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9: I am happy to join with you today in what will go down in history as the greatest demonstration for freedom in the history of our nation. Five score years ago, a great American in whose symbolic shadow we stand today signed the Emancipation Proclamation. This momentous decree came as a great beacon light of hope to millions of Negro slaves who had been seared in the flames of withering injustice. It came as a joyous daybreak to end the long night of their captivity. But 100 years later, the Negro still is not free. 100 years later, the life of the Negro is still sadly crippled by the manacles of segregation and the chains of discrimination. 100 years later, the Negro lives on a lonely island of poverty in the midst of a vast ocean of material prosperity. 100 years later, the Negro is still languished in the corners of American society and finds himself in exile in his own land. And so we've come here today to dramatize a shameful condition. In a sense, we've come to our nation's capital to cash a check. When the architects of our republic wrote the magnificent words of the Constitution and the Declaration of Independence, they were signing a promissory note to which every American was to fall heir. This note was a promise that all men, yes, black men as well as white men, would be guaranteed the unalienable rights of life, liberty, and the pursuit of happiness. It is obvious today that America has defaulted on this promissory note insofar as her citizens of color are concerned. instead of honoring this sacred obligation, America has given the Negro people a bad check, a check which has come back marked insufficient funds.

0: But we refuse to believe that the Bank of Justice is bankrupt. We refuse to believe that there are insufficient funds in the great vaults of opportunity of this nation. And so we've come to cash this check,
1: yes!
0: A check that will give us upon demand the riches of freedom,
1: yes,
0: and the security of justice.
1: Yes!
0: We have also come to this hallowed spot to remind America of the fierce urgency of now. This is no time to engage in the luxury of cooling off or to take the tranquilizing drug of gradualism. Now is the time to make real the promises of democracy. Now is the time to rise from the dark and desolate valley of segregation to the sunlit path of racial justice. Now is the time. From the quicksands of racial injustice to the solid rock of brotherhood, now is the time. Make justice a reality for all of God's children. It would be fatal for the nation to overlook the urgency of the moment. This sweltering summer of the Negro's legitimate discontent will not pass until that is an invigorating autumn of freedom and equality. 1963 is not an end, but a beginning. Those who hope that the Negro needed to blow off steam and will now be content will have a rude awakening if the nation returns to business as usual. There will be neither rest nor tranquility in America until the Negro is granted his citizenship rights. The whirlwinds of revolt will continue to shake the foundations of our nation until the bright day of justice emerges. But that is something that I must say to my people who stand on the warm threshold which leads into the palace of justice. In the process of gaining our rightful place, we must not be guilty of wrongful deeds. Let us not seek to satisfy our thirst for freedom by drinking from the cup of bitterness and hatred. We must forever conduct our struggle on the high plane of dignity and discipline. We must not allow our creative protests to degenerate into physical violence. Again and again, we must rise to the majestic heights of meeting physical force with soul force. The marvelous new militancy which has engulfed the Negro community must not lead us to a distrust of all white people. For many of our white brothers, as evidenced by their presence here today, have come to realize that their destiny is tied up with our destiny. To realize that their freedom is inextricably bound to our freedom. We cannot walk alone. And as we walk, we must make the pledge that we shall always march ahead. We cannot turn back. There are those who are asking the devotees of civil rights, when will you be satisfied? We can never be satisfied as long as the Negro is the victim of the unspeakable horrors of police brutality. We can never be satisfied as long as our bodies heavy with the fatigue of travel cannot gain lodging in the motels of the highways and the hotels of the cities. We cannot be satisfied as long as the Negro's basic mobility is from a smaller ghetto to a larger one. We can never be satisfied as long as our children are stripped of their selfhood and robbed of their dignity for whites only. We cannot be satisfied as long as a Negro in Mississippi cannot vote and a Negro in New York believes he has nothing for which to vote. Yeah. No, we are not satisfied, and we will not be satisfied until justice rolls down like waters and righteousness like a mighty stream. I am not unmindful that some of you have come here out of great trials and tribulations. Some of you have come fresh from narrow jail cells. Some of you have come from areas where your quest for freedom left you battered by the storms of persecution and staggered by the winds of police brutality. You have been the veterans of creative suffering. Continue to work with the faith that unearned suffering is redemptive. Go back to Mississippi. Go back to Alabama. Go back to South Carolina. Go back to Georgia. Go back to Louisiana. Go back to the slums and ghettos of our northern cities. Knowing that somehow this situation can and will be changed. Let us not wallow in the valley of despair. I say to you today, my friend, so even though we face the difficulties of today and tomorrow, I still have a dream. It is a dream deeply rooted in the American dream. I have a dream that one day this nation will rise up and live out the true meaning of its creed. We hold these truths to be self-evident that all men are created equal. Yeah. I have a dream that one day on the red hills of Georgia, the sons of former slaves and the sons of former slave owners will they be able to sit down together at the table of brotherhood. I have a dream that one day, even the state of Mississippi, a state sweltering with the heat of injustice, sweltering with the heat of oppression, will be transformed into an oasis of freedom and justice. I have a dream. My poor little children will one day live in a nation where they will not be judged by the color of their skin, but by the content of their character. I have a dream today. I have a dream that one day, down in Alabama, with its vicious racists, with its governor having his lips dripping with the words of interposition and nullification, one day right there in Alabama, little black boys and black girls will be able to join hands with little white boys and white girls as sisters and brothers. I have a dream today. One day every valley shall be exalted. Every hill and mountain shall be made low. The rough places will be made plain. And the crooked places will be made straight. And the glory of the Lord shall be revealed. And all flesh shall see it together. This is our hope. This is the faith that I go back to the South with. With this faith, we will be able to hew out of the mountain of despair a stone of hope. With this faith, we will be able to transform the jangling discords of our nation into a beautiful symphony of brotherhood. With this faith, we will be able to work together, to pray together, to struggle together, to go to jail together, to stand up for freedom together, knowing that we will be free one day. This will be the day when all of God's children will be able to sing with new meaning, "My country, 'tis of thee." Sweet land of liberty, of thee I sing. Land where my fathers died, land of the pilgrim's pride. From every mountainside, let freedom ring. And if America is to be a great nation, this must become true. And so let freedom ring. From the prodigious hilltops of New Hampshire, let freedom ring. From the mighty mountains of New York, let freedom ring. From the heightening Alleghenies of Pennsylvania, let freedom ring. 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But not only that, let freedom ring from Stone Mountain of Georgia. Let freedom ring from Lookout Mountain of Tennessee. Let freedom ring from every hill and molehill of Mississippi, from every mountainside. Let freedom ring. And when this happens, when we allow freedom ring, when we let it ring from every village and every hamlet, from every state and every city, we will be able to speed up that day when all of God's children, black men and white men, Jews and Gentiles, Protestants and Catholics, will be able to join hands and sing in the words of the old Negro spiritual, "Free at last, free at last. Thank God Almighty, we are free at last."

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1: This is Ed Gray. If you think the government will look after you and take care of you, you are mistaken. The truth is, only you can be responsible for you. People trust in their companies to provide security. There is no such thing as security. It's a myth. Just ask someone who has given a major corporation 20 years of their lives and are thrown out on the streets because of downsizing. There is no security but the security you create within yourself. Know who you are as a person. Know what values are important to you. Know where you're going and have a plan for getting there. 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Responsibility is two words put together. Response and ability. Respond with ability. Do what you can every day to move closer to your goal. I'm Ed Gray, author of the book 40 Days to a Life of Gold. Elevate your thoughts and rise.

0: The conversation rolls on. It's honest, diverse, and intentional.
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0: with author, teacher, and heart coach, Dr. C.L.
2: Prayer is a powerful weapon. Ephesians 3:16 say, I pray out of the glorious riches he may strengthen you with power through the spirit in your inner man. You got to be strong down in your core. God wants us to not just have an outer strength, but have an inner strength. Isaiah said it best in the verse 3 of the 26th chapter. He said, you will be kept in perfect peace if your mind is stayed and steadfast on him, because you trust in him. I know that we have restriction, but do you have peace? God said he would give you perfect peace, not just peace, but perfect peace. Peace that passes all understanding. All of this that's going on.

0: we can hold on to, and that's the word of God. And also, he powers that word by the spirit of prayer. How can you keep yourself stable? How can you keep yourself calm in the midst of pandemonium? It's because of the power of prayer. I am your heart coach, Dr. CL.
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These little interludes got us in trouble. Hey, where my old school at? Where my old school at? 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Yeah!

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everybody. I hope you're having a great day. Listen, first, let's take a moment to thank God for everything he's done for us. Lord, we are nothing without you. And the music I play, I pray that it will touch and inspire someone to want more of you, Jesus. Amen. Coming up this hour, we got Judah Van, James Fortune, Dottie Peoples, and Deanna Ransom right here on Never Miss a Beat. Keep it locked. I'm Tamaya Jane.

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0: Hey, welcome to Never Miss a Beat. I'm Tamaya J. I am just so happy that you are here with me, rocking with me right here on the show. Keep listening. We always got great music coming your way, great interviews and all that. All right. Keep it locked right here because your favorite song is on the way on Never Miss a Beat.
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2: This is Ed Gray. The Declaration of Independence says, we hold these truths to be self-evident, that all men are created equal, that they are endowed by their Creator with certain unalienable rights, that among these are life, liberty, and the pursuit of happiness. In essence, God created all human beings to be equal. He gave us life, freedom to think, and the talent to be prosperous and happy. Because these are blessings from God, these rights should not be taken, surrendered, or compromised. Those who practice discrimination compromise the divine declaration and violate the integrity of who we are as Americans. Those who remain silent in witness of discrimination surrender to it. Your silence can be worse than violence. I'm Ed Gray, author of the book 40 Days to a Life of Gold. Elevate your thoughts

Sometimes we just need to get quiet. For Focus on Women, this is April. Last week was a whirlwind for me. Between work deadlines, practices for the kids, car trouble, and too many required family functions, I seriously wanted to just scream. I was overbooked, overextended, and overworked. And I know I'm not alone in experiencing this type of stress. So as I sat in my car one morning, tightly gripping the steering wheel, in that very moment, I realized the best thing to do was to just get quiet. No music, no phone, no noise, just quiet. There's a ton of information available detailing benefits of quiet and solitude. It promotes creativity and mental clarity. It reduces blood pressure and stress levels, and it simply allows you some time to think. Unfortunately, in our world of extreme sensory exposure to televisions, radio, phones, texting, and streaming sound, silence and solitude are almost nowhere to be found. And as a result, we're always in mental motion, scurrying to stay connected to the immediacy of the world. 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
4: So I want to know how many people are excited about the word tonight. 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Here we go, y'all. Talk to them.

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0: Hey, hey, welcome back to Never Miss a Beat. I'm Tamaya J. I hope you're having a great day. Again, happy Friday. All right, let's take a moment to thank God for everything he's done for us. Lord, we are nothing without you. And the music I play, I pray that it will touch and inspire someone to want more of you, Jesus. Amen. Coming up this hour, we got Fred Hammond, Anthony Brown in group therapy, and Andrew Wilson, and so much more. Make sure y'all keep it locked right here with your girl, Tamaya J, on Never Miss a Beat.
1: Here you go again, making a way for me. 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
1: Thank you, God, for giving us our identity in you. 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

0: 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Listen, do you know that every day we wake up, the Lord gives us mercy? All right, check out this scripture, Lamentations chapter 3, verse 22 and 23. His mercies are new every morning. Great is your faithfulness. So that means God is giving us another opportunity each day. Yesterday's mistakes do not define today's possibilities. God's mercy is fresh every morning. So receive his forgiveness, walk in hope, and believe that better days are ahead. Lord, I just thank you for your endless mercy. Help us begin each day with faith and confidence in you. Amen. All right, y'all. We got some more great music on the way. Keep it locked right here. I'm Tamaya J.
1: Never miss a beat. Never miss a beat. Oh, Tamaya J. Tamaya J. Tamaya J.
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3: This is Ed Gregg. 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By waiting, it simply means you'll have to invest more. You can spend $10,000 less than you earn and invest that $10,000 each year in a fund that yields 12.5% interest and still accumulate $1 million by age 60 through the magic of compounding. The magic of compounding results because the interest earns interest, which earns interest, which earns interest, and never stops. In other words, the amount is not nearly as important as the interest rate and the time period. The earlier you start and the more you earn in interest, the less you need to start with. I'm Ed Gregg, author of the book, 40 Days to a Life of Gold. Plant today's thought in the garden of your mind and let your consciousness grow it.

the importance of rest for Focus on Women. This is April. We are all running at top speed, and I think as women, we're running faster than anyone, and it's all taking a toll on us mentally and physically. So today, I'm urging you to rest. Now, we've spoken many times about the importance of getting enough sleep, how over time, the lack of sleep results in weight gain, increased blood pressure, and higher risk of heart attacks. But today, I'm specifically talking about rest, that needed break from the everydayness, that time where we allow ourselves to replenish, to slow down, to refocus. True rest is just as important as sleep. It's amazing how we've conditioned ourselves to take pride in not using all of our vacation days or bragging about how busy we are. Yes, we couch our comments as complaints, but too often we wear these complaints as badges of honor, as though proving our struggles and busyness bring us self-worth. Well, that's just plain stupid. Every day we march closer and closer to death, and when we finally get there, do we want our lives to be measured by our to-do list? Instead, take the time to rest, to reflect, to pray, to enjoy family, to slow down. For Focus on Women, this is April Anderson, Rest Dynamically.

0: Don't go nowhere. Shout outs are on the way right here on Never Miss the Beat. I'm Tamaya J.
1: Yes, my name is Jeff. I'm going to give a shout out to my church family and this Dominion Apostolic Church. My pastor is Prophet Linda Smith. Thank you and God bless you.
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Listen, it is time to trust the Lord completely. Give it all to Him. All right, He knows what's best for us. Trust in the Lord with all your heart and lean not on your own understanding. Do you understand what that means? All right, that's Proverbs chapter 3, verse 5 and 6. Life doesn't always make sense to us, but God always has a purpose. Even when you cannot see the road ahead, just know that God is directing our steps. So keep believing and trusting and following Him. Put all your trust in Him. All right, we got some more great music on the way. Keep it locked right here. I'm Tamaya J on Never Miss.

0: This is Mommy Moments with the Glamazon Mom.
1: You know it's not easy being a parent today. Just when you think you finally found your groove, girl, the world changes and so do your kids. But it's our responsibility as parents to make sure our interactions and style of discipline evolve as our kids grow. For instance, the method of discipline you use on your 8-year-old may no longer be effective now that they're 16 and teenagers. Child, we're praying for you. It's important that we regularly self-evaluate to ensure that our methods and interaction match our kids' needs, whether they're in third grade or graduating from high school. But don't lose heart. You'll be fine, and so will your kids, as long as you commit to stay involved. I'm Ebony Funderburk, your Glamazon Mom. 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
0: That's a mommy moment. Be a Glamazon Mom. You're on Facebook? Like our fan page at Glamazon Moms. And remember, not all superheroes wear capes. Glamazon Mom.
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4: 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I wish you could see yourself in the future.

0: 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Musical Soul Food Gospel is now on Alexa. It's easy. Just say, Alexa, play Musical Soul Food. 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
2: This is Edgar Wright. Proverbs 31 verses 8 through 9 tells us, "Speak up for those who cannot speak for themselves, for the rights of all who are destitute. Speak up and judge fairly. Defend the rights of the poor and needy." Poor people often do not have the resources and connections to successfully speak for themselves, which is why they are often targeted for traffic stops, illegal searches, and sometimes accused of crimes that police know they did not commit. It is the responsibility of those of us with voices to speak up for them and defend the rights of the poor and needy, especially if you call yourself a Christian. I'll speak more about this tomorrow. I'm Ed Gray, author of the book 40 Days to a Life of Gold. Plant today's thought in the garden of your mind and let your consciousness grow with it.

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1: 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I got a question.

0: Fear can make mountains look impossible, but faith reminds us that nothing is too hard for God. Today, choose faith over fear. The Lord is walking beside you through every trial. You're never alone. Fear not, for I am with you. That's Isaiah 41, verse 10. We got some more great music on the way right here on Never Miss a Beat. I'm Tamaya J.
1: Never miss a beat. Never miss a beat. Oh, Tamaya J. Tamaya J. Tamaya J.
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0: 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Musical Soul Food Gospel is now on Alexa. It's easy. Just say, "Alexa, play Musical Soul Food." 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
2: This is Ed Gray. Yesterday I said, it is the responsibility of those of us with voices to speak up and defend the rights of the poor and needy, especially if you call yourself a Christian. The good book tells us, whatever you did for the least of these brethren of mine, you did for me. Whatever you did not do for the least of them, you did not do for me. By caring for only those in the same ethnic or cultural group as ours, or the same socioeconomic status, we ignore the God in others and can bring judgment on ourselves. As the late Reverend Dr. Martin Luther King Jr. once said, injustice anywhere is injustice everywhere. Make the world a better place by caring about all people. I'm Ed Gray, author of the book 40 Days to a Life of Gold. Elevate your thoughts and rise.

0: Hi family, it's Mike Chandler, and I have a scripture I want to share with you today. It's a very simple scripture, but it's very powerful, and it comes from Matthew 21 and 22. And it simply says, if you believe, you will receive. Simple, right? I'm telling you, man. All throughout the Bible, there are so many promises of what God has already done for us. It says in Ephesians that God has blessed us with every spiritual blessing. And it says in Colossians that God has made us worthy. There is mercy for every single mistake that we ever make. It's already been taken care of. He paid the ultimate price through the death, burial, and resurrection of his son, Jesus. He's done his part. Now it's up for us to do our part. We have to start believing so that we can receive. It's a very simple concept. In the natural, when someone gives you a gift, what's the first thing you say? Thank you. When you give thanks, it's a sign that you are receiving the gift. Now today, receive what God has given you by saying, Father, thank you for your mercy. And you know you need it. Thank you for supplying all of my needs. Thank you for your goodness in my life. And as you learn to give him thanks, you are learning to receive him. Open your heart by faith today and thank him for all of the blessings that he has in store for you. That's your scripture for today. Matthew 21 and 22. If you believe, you will receive. That's food for your soul. Now go out and take on the day.
1: Thank you, God, for giving us our identity in you. We can know who we are because we know whose we are. And we don't have to work for your approval. You've called us by name.

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0: In the choir stand. Where is that? In the choir stand. Where it at?
1: In the choir stand. Where
0: is
1: that?
0: Hey!
1: In the choir stand.
0: Eddie, I want to go back to that guy to keep watching.
1: In the choir stand. Where is that?
0: Do that break. One.

0: 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Yes, it is. Anybody still singing the choir? Where you at, choir members? God bless you. Oh, yeah. Praise in the choir set.
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0: of your mouth and praise him like it's yours. 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If God said it, that settles it. 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
1: Hey, hey, welcome back to Never Miss a Beat. We are down to our final hour. Thank you so much for rocking with me. All right, listen, I just want to encourage you

Even if circumstances seem impossible, remember that God specializes in miracles. So continue walking in faith with him and let God lead the way. All right, we got some more great music on the way right here on Never Miss the Beat. I'm Tamaya J.

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1: It's the day that every parent dreads. The day that their daughter wants to date. Often that leads to us turning into the bodyguards, blocking every young man that even looks the direction of our daughter. Some of us create strict rules for dating or raise the bar so high that even a suitable young man doesn't even meet the standards. But let's be honest, this sort of interaction actually won't teach our daughters how to avoid temptation or have self-control while dating. Instead of being a bodyguard, let's try being the coach. A bodyguard is overprotective, always blocking any perceived harm. However, a coach trains and instructs her daughter so she's capable of making good decisions when the situation demands it. I'm Ebony Funderburk, your Glamazon Mom. Make it a great day and stay fabulous, honey.
0: That's a mommy moment. Be a Glamazon Mom. You're on Facebook? Like our fan page at Glamazon Moms. 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And remember, not all superheroes wear capes. 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
1: One of the most difficult things to do is find yourself in a storm. And while in that storm, it seems like everyone who you thought you could count on has walked away. And sometimes it seems like even God himself has forgotten about you. But in spite of that, to still be able to lift your hands and say,

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1: Through the tears and the pain.
0: Thank you, Jesus.
1: Through the heartache and rain. I'll trust you.
0: 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Sometimes it's so hard because everything that I see tells me not to believe.

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1: Mother, can we talk?
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1: Mom, thank you for raising me the right way, even though I chose to live my life the wrong way. 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

Welcome back to Never Missed a Beat. I'm Tamaya J. Well, my time is up, but before I go, I just want to remind you that Jesus loves you and he is calling you to himself. No matter what your past is, his grace is greater and his mercy is available right now. Yes, right now. Remember, the Bible says in Romans chapter 10, verse 13, everyone who calls on the name of the Lord will be saved. So if you want to receive Jesus as your Savior today, pray with me. Lord Jesus, I believe you died on the cross for my sins and rose again with all power. I ask you to forgive me, come into my heart, and be my Lord and Savior. Help me to follow you all the days of my life. In Jesus' name, amen. All right, listen, if you prayed that prayer, welcome to the family. Listen, get into a great Bible teaching church, all right? Stay connected with the Lord by his word. Get a great Bible that you can understand. And remember, God loves you, all right? Meet me here next week right here on Never Miss a Beat. I'm Tamaya J. Never.

I was talking to my mama this morning. My mama told me, she said, Neil, when you get ready to sing, I want you to make sure you dedicate a song to me. This song is dedicated to my mama. I said, this song is dedicated to my mama. Years ago, mama then would be sitting down in that old Pentecostal church. We didn't have a real big church. We had a little old small church. Mama then would stand up in the corner and she would say, get it right,

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Come on, look at somebody and tell them, I'm getting out of here. Come on, tell them, I'm getting out of here. I got to leave here. Anybody want to go? I say, anybody want to go?

Friday is officially here, and I'm Kendra Washington, keeping you company through the overnight. Dante Bowe and Revelation Worship gave us Higher. Coming up now, it's FKNM with Change Your Mind. And we'll also make room for a mommy moment about entitlement. Settle in and stay with us.

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1: We've been blessed as a nation with so much stuff, so much materialism, that it's easy for adults to overindulge or for kids to grow up feeling a sense that they are owed something. Entitlement for kids is when a child thinks that they have the right to something that they have no right to, and it always comes at the expense of someone else, namely the parents. It's usually a byproduct of two things, lack of respect and lack of responsibility. In learning to respect someone, you're saying that I'm not thinking of myself better than you, and responsibility goes hand in hand with a hard work ethic. Raising well-rounded children in this culture can pose a difficult task, but with your consistency as a parent, you can rise to the challenge. I'm Ebony Funderburk, your Glamazon Mom. Make it a great day and stay fabulous, honey.
0: That's a mommy moment. Be a Glamazon Mom. You're on Facebook? Like our fan page at Glamazon Moms. 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And remember, not all superheroes wear capes. 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

0: Keith Wonderboy Johnson with Stretching Out. If you're working tonight, finishing something around the house, or simply having one of those nights when sleep won't come, I'm glad you found us. Keep the volume right there. More music and a Power Minute are part of the hour.
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2: This is Ed Gray. The Declaration of Independence says, "We hold these truths to be self-evident, that all men are created equal, that they are endowed by their Creator with certain unalienable rights, that among these are life, liberty, and the pursuit of happiness." In essence, God created all human beings to be equal. He gave us life, freedom to think, and the talents to be prosperous and happy. Because these are blessings from God, these rights should not be taken, surrendered, or compromised. Those who practice discrimination compromise the divine declaration and violate the integrity of who we are as Americans. Those who remain silent in witness of discrimination surrender to it. Your silence can be worse than violence. I'm Ed Gray, author of the book 40 Days to a Life of Gold. Elevate your thoughts

0: Let it be recorded that our generation said to the Lord, say, oh, I worship. Let it be recorded in history, our generation said.
1: I know you love it. You ate it slathered with mayonnaise, margarine, and peanut butter and jelly. I'm talking about white bread. 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It spikes blood sugar to unhealthy levels, and its empty carbohydrates promote type 2 diabetes and its best friends, heart disease, weight gain, and stroke. 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I'm Alexis Comer for Black Health Now.
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1: We're easing toward the top of the hour with gospel that reaches across the years. 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
2: Tell me where it hurts, and I'll fix it.

Sammy out. Go down on Skid Row and look how blessed you are. America is that supernatural gift that only God can give. When you look at me, you look at

heal you. She said, thank you, Pastor. And her mother just went on. And every Sunday she came to church, still couldn't walk. A few Sundays ago, just before we brought the message, and I got some witnesses in here tonight from Mount Calvary, I walked over to her. I said, God said he's going to heal you. She had not walked in over 10 years. She got up and walked across the front of

0: It's Saturday morning, and I'm Kendra Washington. Samaje with I Hear the Music in the Air helped us open this hour, and Nakia Marie is coming up now with I Believe in Me. Stay close. We'll keep the encouragement flowing while the rest of the world is still quiet.
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2: 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Sometimes it can feel like you and your teen are communicating on two entirely different wavelengths. Chances are it's not your good intentions that's driving them away, but possibly how you're coming across. Often what we consider loving wisdom sounds to our kids more like relentless judgment. Our good intentions are there, but our delivery sucks. The next time you notice your teen shutting down in a conversation with you, don't immediately get offended. Stop and ask for their honest answer. How do I come across to you? What they say may help provide the good insights you need to develop and strengthen a more meaningful communication and connection with them. I'm Ebony Funderburk, your Glamazon mom. 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
1: 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Glamazon Mom. Here's one to take you back. Back in the day.
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0: That was Earl Bynum. My change has come. Maybe you're waiting for change in your own life, and the waiting has worn you down a little. You don't have to pretend it's easy. Just keep taking the next honest step and let faith meet you there.
1: It's time for a Power Minute.
2: This is Ed Gregg. Imagine this. You're walking in the wilderness and a poisonous snake crawls up and bites you. You are peeved to the highest level of pissivity at the snake. Do you chase after the snake that bit you or what? It's not what others do or even your own mistakes that hurt you the most. It's your response to those things. Chasing after the poisonous snake that bites you will only drive the poison through your entire system. It's better to take measures immediately to get the poison out of you. If someone does or says something to hurt you, don't look for ways to get revenge. In so doing, you will only drive their poison through your system. I often reflect on John 20, verse 23, which says, "What you forgive is forgiven. What you don't forgive is retained. Let it go." I'm Ed Gregg, author of the book 40 Days to a Life of Gold. Elevate your thoughts and rise.
3: I was talking to my mama this morning. My mama told me, she said, "Neil, when you get ready to sing, I want you to make sure you dedicate a song to me. This song is dedicated to my mama." I said, "This song is dedicated to my mama." Years ago, mama and I would be sitting down in that old Pentecostal church. We didn't have a real big church. We had a little old small church. Mama and I would stand up in the corner and she would say, "Get it right.

Come on, look at somebody and tell them, I'm getting out of here.

If the early onset of diabetes and all its related health risks is not enough reason to keep your kids from becoming obese, listen to this. New research suggests that obese children appear to have more broken bones and joint problems during childhood than kids of normal weight. Children and adults who are overweight typically have problems with mobility, fractures, and joint pain, conditions which prevent them from exercising, a key activity to promote weight loss. Bones are strong and active children, enabling them to avoid injury in rough and tumble play. In obese children, the bones are weak, knee pain is common, and falls may easily result in fractures. Keep your children slim with a sugar-free, low-fat diet and regular exercise. Obesity is bad at any age. I'm Alexis Comer for Black Health Now.

Tamela Mann with Working for Me. Coming up later, Donnie McClurkin asks the Lord to search me, and Kimmy Jenkins brings Flo. Good music for a late night, an early start, or that in-between place where you're just grateful not to be alone.

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Thanks for letting us ride along with you tonight. Whether you're behind the wheel, at a desk, caring for somebody, or sitting quietly at home, I hope the music is giving you a little lift. We've still got plenty of gospel ahead as Saturday morning continues.

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2: 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Look, forget about all that other junk. This battle ain't yours.

Smoky Norful with Still Have You. I'm Kendra Washington, and we're moving into another hour together. Anthony Brown and Group Therapy are up now with Blessings, followed later by a mommy moment about TV dinners. 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
1: Does the TV have control over your family's dinner time? Statistics show that over 70% of people eat in front of the television, which means there's less time getting in each other's business and less time really spent checking in on how well your kids are doing daily. If that's your family, I want to challenge you today. Try 1 week without television at dinner time. That means instead of gathering around the tube like zombies, gather around the dinner table with good, focused conversation over food. No TV, no electronics, no phones. You might be surprised by all the interesting stuff you'll hear that you never knew about your kids. I'm Ebony Funderburk, your Glamazon mom. Make it a great day. Turn that TV off and stay fabulous, honey.

0: Bronzel Pretlow with Without You. That title says a lot in just two words. Sometimes gratitude gets clearer when you pause and think about who carried you, who stayed, and who prayed when you couldn't find the words. Hold that thought close and keep listening.
1: It's time for a Power Minute.
2: This is Ed Gray. Because of the privatization of the prison system, some publicly traded companies and their stockholders earn dividends incarcerating large numbers of minorities. Blacks and Hispanics are disproportionately sent to prison. Once they are incarcerated, they're forced to work 10 to 14 hours a day for the total pay of about $1.70 a day. The prison companies and their outside contractors sell products from inmates' work for profits and personal gain. Should we be surprised to learn that millions are spent each year in Washington on lobbyists by the labor unions representing the guards, the companies that own the prisons, and construction companies that build the prisons? As they build them, the demand for prisoners increase. I'm Ed Gray, author of the book 40 Days to a Life of Gold. Elevate your thoughts

0: Everyone knows that daily brushing and flossing teeth prevents cavities and gum disease. But did you know these basic acts of dental hygiene can also keep your heart healthy? Medical research has drawn a definite link between gum disease and tooth loss to a higher risk of atherosclerosis, the plaque buildup around the heart. Mouth problems may even be stronger predictors of cardiovascular problems than high cholesterol. Mouth bacteria can enter the bloodstream directly from inflamed gum tissue and form plaque on vessels around the heart, leading to heart failure. The best defense against the transfer of this bacteria is good dental hygiene. Brush and floss your teeth at least twice a day. Go to the dentist regularly and complete all dental work once it's been started. I'm Alexis Comer for Black Health Now. Black Health Now.
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Cece Winans with Goodness of God. If that song brought a memory to mind, let it sit with you for a minute. Gratitude doesn't have to be loud or complicated. Sometimes it's simply recognizing that you made it through something you once weren't sure you could handle.

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Oh, yeah.

We've got more music to carry you toward 3 o'clock, including Ted Wynn with Grateful and Kirk Franklin's Wanna Be Happy. If you're just waking up, welcome in. If you've been here a while, thank you for sharing the overnight with us.

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And we leaving. 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I want you to know if he said it, it's got to happen. I want

0: Can y'all sing that real loud for me one time? Let me hear you say.
1: Good Saturday morning, I'm Kendra Washington. Judah Band with I Believe God just helped set the tone. And Isabel Davis is coming up now with We Lift Our Worship. Wherever you're listening from, settle in and let the music meet you right where you are.
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tonight, Jesus. With our hearts wide open, Jesus. Pouring out our worship on you because you deserve it, Jesus. We want to tell you, God, that yours is the kingdom, the power, and the glory forever, Jesus. 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
1: No parent wants to see their child suffer, but is fear turning you into an OCP, over-controlling parent? OCPs try to shield their kids from the consequences of mistakes by trying to ensure the mistakes don't happen in the first place. They want to micromanage every aspect of their child's life and enforce strict rules.

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And he put some old glasses and put them right here on his nose, and he said, I want you to jump up and shout Jesus three times. 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Ann ran in the house. She said, Mama, so Shirley Ann is out there playing with the Lord. 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It's just a lie. Mama looked out there and she said, she ain't playing this time.

0: stand for something from Andra Gray and Common. Later this hour, Black Health Now has a reminder about getting tested for kidney disease. It's the kind of information worth hearing and sharing with someone you care about. We'll keep the music moving right alongside it.
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2: This is Ed Gray. 66% of millionaires are debt-free. 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We only need to apply the principles. 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I'm Ed Gray. Elevate your thoughts and rise.

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Tamia J with Never Shall Forget. A good song can bring back a whole season of life, the people, the prayers, even the places you thought you had forgotten. Wherever your memories are taking you this morning, I hope there's something in them that reminds you how far you've come.

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1: As our overnight time together winds down, thank you for making room for me. I'm Kendra Washington. Shirley Caesar and Daryl McFadden and the Disciples are among the voices still ahead before the hour turns. Take the encouragement with you and have a peaceful, purpose-filled Saturday morning.

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1: This is Ed Gray. Mike Howard, in your book, From Ordinary to Extraordinary, you provided a formula for extraordinary results that drove home the value of study. 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

0: equal results. 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Attitude is a mental state involving beliefs that cause you to act in a certain way. Action is what you do. Results are the outcome of your actions. To simplify it, your input will determine your output, and your input will determine your income.
1: That was Mike Howard, author of the book From Ordinary to Extraordinary. 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
1: Don't sit on it. Your colon and rectum need to be tested for colorectal cancer. Colorectal cancer is the second leading cause of cancer-related deaths in the U.S. for both men and women. It surpasses breast and prostate cancer in mortality and is second only to lung cancer in numbers of deaths. African Americans are disproportionately affected because of our failure to get early screenings. Early detection is absolutely essential, since 90% of these cancers and related deaths are preventable. Colorectal cancer is usually detected through the presence of polyps in the colon or rectum. These growths are often benign but may signal a cancer risk. Even when polyps are cancerous, removing them early saves lives. I'm Alexis Comer for Black Health Now.

0: is your friend, Evangelist Dolores Eggleston. I'm just calling to give a shout-out to Doors of Faith with my pastor, Apostle William Kennedy Moore, and the co-pastor is Dorothy Moore. Have a blessed day. Bye-bye.
1: I'm living, breathing proof that things can change, that the saving gift of grace

0: So what I want you to do right now, I want you to look at that person next to you. That's right, look at them right now. Look at them right in the face. Come on, you look better than them anyway. You ain't gotta be scared, that's right. And from your gut, from your spirit, look at your brother, your sister, and tell them.
1: Don't worry, don't
0: I need to hear you.
1: Don't worry.
0: Sing it.
1: Don't
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I was talking to a friend the other day who was telling me about a First Ladies conference that she went to. She was at the table with some ladies and she can't remember all of their names, but she did give them names based on what she heard from them. There was First Lady Getaway, who would be so glad when God made a way for her and her husband to get away from the church where they were. There was another lady that she called First Lady Look But Don't Touch. She explained that you could say amen all you wanted to while he was preaching, but just don't touch him. And then there was First Lady Peekaboo. First Lady Peekaboo said that she needed eyes in the front, back, and on the side of her head to keep an eye on the people at that church. And then there was First Lady Boss Lady. First Lady Boss Lady said that since her husband was the pastor of the church, she could be in charge of anything that she wanted to be in charge of. Then there was a lady that she named First Lady Stand By Your Man. She simply said, I've got my husband's back. The ladies were sitting there and it was time for the presenter to get up. When the presenter got up, every first lady at that table agreed with the presenter that stress is stress and stress doesn't care who stress jumps on. We heard them as they said to the lady who was doing the presenting, oh, you need to keep on talking, sister, because you are saying a good thing. The presenter said that there is a pressure that sometimes shows up in our lives. It's called stress. And each one of us has a powerful force within us to help us to resist the pressure of stress. It's called faith. When stress shows up, we've got to push back. Since we have it on record that whenever we call, God will answer, whenever stress shows up, we've got to exercise our faith and push back. When bill money stress shows up, push back with your faith that says, my God shall supply all of my needs according to his riches in glory. When sadness stress shows up, push back with your faith that says, weeping may endure for a night, but joy is coming in the morning. When troublemakers stress shows up, push back with your faith that says, fret not thyself because of evildoers. My sisters, we have got to learn how to push back. Now, if the truth be told, a whole lot of us know about pushing back. You remember in your BC before Christ days, if somebody pushed you, you would push them right back. Sometimes even harder than they pushed you. Well, it's the same as we are walking this Christian journey. Whenever the devil shows up with stress, you've got to push back. Push back with your faith and stand strong, believing God for your victory. My sisters, we've got to push back because a sister's got to do what a sister's got to do. Remember, whatever is going on in your life, God has everything in control. You keep standing on the word of God that declares, I am more than a conqueror through Christ Jesus who loves me. It's time for a shout out. Want to give a shout out to all of our beloved mothers, grandmothers, aunts who are now resting with the Lord, who blessed our lives in a tremendous way. All right, ladies, it's time for you to come on now and give the Lord a praise. You know he's worthy. Come on, let the Lord hear you. 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

0: 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This is April for Focus on Women. Let's talk. 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I've listened as they share the pressures related to caring for a loved one who is no longer able to do for themselves. I've seen them frustrated by medical providers and watched as they become ever more stressed by not knowing what to do or how to balance their growing responsibility. From these conversations, I've realized many of us simply don't know about the options when it comes to planning for the sunset years. So today, we are sharing some tips on where to find answers and support. 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You can find them on Facebook, through your local hospitals, as well as local councils on aging. A quick Google search is a great start to find a network of people who are going through the same struggles. When trying to determine the options for caregiving, again, you can turn to your local hospital, and I also suggest contacting your local council on aging. Typically, they're located in each county and can point you to local resources. You can also visit the AARP website or agingcare.com. Look, don't go it alone. For Focus on Women, this is April. Stay dynamic.
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0: It's time for a Power Minute.
1: This is Ed Gray. Proverbs 27 verse 17 tells us, as iron sharpens iron, so one person sharpens another. A good argument supports its claim with sound reasoning, research, and evidence, such as facts, statistics,

statistics and quoted opinions from authorities on both sides of the argument. Engaging in good arguments sharpens your mind and can strengthen your stance if it's valid. When researching a subject, don't just limit your research to a sympathetic source. Find sources that disagree with your argument. Take note of the rationale and use of evidence. That way, you'll be familiar enough with these opposing viewpoints to argue against them. The people who make us sharper are often the people who disagree with us. That's how iron sharpens iron. I'm Ed Gray. Elevate your thoughts and rise.

0: is very uplifting station, and I really enjoy it a whole lot, and I couldn't start my day without them.
1: In addition to maintaining a winning smile and fresh breath, making regular visits to the dentist could lessen your risk of a deadly stroke. A recent study indicates that gum disease may contribute to clogged arteries, a leading cause of heart disease and stroke. Chronic inflammation arising from dental disease has been linked to the development of hardening of the arteries. Advanced artery blockages contain calcium that can be identified by your dentist's X-ray screenings. Dental disease can be marked by a number of teeth with decay, missing teeth, and the amount of bone loss around the teeth. These markers are all common in people with carotid artery blockage. Untreated dental disease can accelerate the artery hardening process. Take mouth infections and gum disease seriously. It could save your life. I'm Alexis Comer for Black Health Now. Black Health Now.
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3: Hello, this is Mary Ryan. Shout out my chosen pastor from Tyrone Fire, Troy Douglas Chapel. You all have a good day. Thank you.

0: May we have your attention, because
1: let me tell you about a man who knows all of my flaws but still loves me. Let me introduce you to this man who won't ever bring your past up again.
0: If you're not too busy,
1: do you have a minute to list about the one who can replace all that's missed?
0: I can't really put it in the words, but that's just,
1: there's just something about,
0: I don't know everything, but I know this,
1: I know that I cannot live without him.
0: We want to tell you about him. He's our healer.

0: with the Lord. We just want to share with you some sisters' shout-outs, praise thoughts, and encouragement as we go forth letting our light shine for the glory of God. Here we go.
1: Oh, magnify the Lord with me. Let us exalt His name together. My sisters, we've got to resist judging others. The Bible tells us in 1 Peter, leaving us an example that we should follow His steps. When we follow in Jesus' footsteps, it's important to remember that He was unselfish and understanding. When He was on earth, He cared about people. He had compassion for the sick and those in need. We too should have compassion for those in need. Remember where God has brought you from. Judge not, lest you be judged. After all, when we think about where the Lord has brought some of us from, we really don't have time to point fingers at anyone else. My sisters, we've got to resist judging others because a sister's got to do what a sister's got to do. Now, you remember, whatever is going on in your life, God has everything in control. Hold on to the word of God that declares, I can do all things through Christ who strengthens me. It's time for a shout out. Want to give a shout out to all of the sisters who are believing God for a miracle. You're believing God for a miracle. We're going to lift our voices and give Him some praise. After all, He is the one who is worthy. Come on, ladies, I need for you to join me and give Him His due praise. Let the Lord hear you. Holla! My sisters, we would just love for you to visit us at our webpage, asistersgottodo.com. We'd love to hear from you.
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0: But God has already forgiven you.
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Set an impossible goal. You might surprise yourself. For Focus on Women, this is April. Goal setting. You know that thing we do at the beginning of the year, but all too often before January is over, we've given up. Well, I have a proposal for you. Think big. I mean really, really big. Yes, you may think I'm nuts, but whatever that giant goal is, I want you to say it out loud. But instead of saying, I will lose that 50 pounds or I will buy a house, this time say, I am. I am losing 50 pounds or I am buying a house. Then when you get home, write down that goal and that one step you're going to take today, not tomorrow, to live that goal. Now, with that first step written, I then want you to live that step all week. So if you want to buy a house, the first thing you need to do is to write down that you need to speak to a realtor or go online and find out how to buy a house. Then next week, write down the next step. Perhaps it's getting your credit report or creating a budget. You get the picture? The same goes for that 50 pounds. Write down what you will do today. Maybe it's take a 5-minute walk or dance in your living room for 10 minutes or saying no to that slice of bread. The point is that when we speak and do in the now and not the tomorrow, our steps are intentional and not in the future. For Focus on Women, this is April Anderson. Live in the now.

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1: This is Ed Gray. Do you have problems? Even the most together people have storms to face. In fact, the people who are winning the most in life often have the biggest challenges in front of them. The people who win the most are often the biggest risk takers. Problems are the weights the universe uses to help you exercise your soul. Think about it. If you went to the gym and worked out and used light weights, what would happen? Not much. Your muscles would not grow and expand because they weren't given enough resistance. Likewise, if you go through life without any problems, you'll never have the opportunity to work out your soul. The next time you're faced with a problem, tell yourself, this is just a spiritual workout. Work through it, and it will make you a bigger person. I'm Ed Gray, author of the book 40 Days to a Life of Gold. Elevate your thoughts and rise.

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1: 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Dietary changes, medication, and regular exercise help, but who knew that doing what you do every day could impact your blood pressure in a positive way? 4 hours of simple household chores like sweeping, washing windows, or gardening have been shown to reduce blood pressure levels significantly for 6 to 8 hours. 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So scrub-a-dub-dub and know that at the end of the day, you'll have a clean house and lower blood pressure too. I'm Alexis Comer for Black Health Now.

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0: Don't miss your moment. This is April Anderson for Focus on Women. Have you ever had a moment when an idea hit you with such clarity, you knew, I mean really knew, it was something you should follow through with? Last time that happened to you, what did you do? Did you take immediate action? Did you allow yourself to be compelled forward? Or did you put off action, convincing yourself that you would follow through tomorrow? Only tomorrow is always in the future, never in the now. You know, God or the universe speaks to us regularly, inspiring us to take immediate action. It could be to go after that job, joining an organization, going back to school, or following up on a referral. When we put it off thinking, oh, I'll just do that later, are we missing our moment? On this journey of life, hopefully we're all seeking self-improvement, greater awareness, purpose. But to achieve these goals requires us to be open and ready to receive the connection from God, the universe, or whatever you may call it. So when our internal antenna picks up a radio signal of the universe, if we fail to act, are we missing the moment? So embrace your idea, be prepared, and be compelled to take action. Don't miss your moment, for your destiny awaits. For Focus on Women, this is April. 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
1: If someone gave you $10,000, what would you do with it? Would you use it as a down payment for a car, or would you invest it? I've seen some investments that yield a return of more than 25%. Let's suppose that you took your $10,000 and put it in an investment that yielded a return of 25% each year and just let it sit. Even if you didn't add anything to it, in 5 years, your investment would be worth $31,000. In 10 years, $93,000. 15 years, $284,000. 20 years, $867,000. And in 25 years, $2.6 million. If you put your money to work, you can make yourself rich. If you spend everything you make, you'll only make someone else rich. If it's possible in the world, it's possible for you and I. We only need to know how. I'm Ed Gray. Elevate your thoughts and rise.

If Rance Allen was here, he'd say, I need you to work it out. Work it out. Just wave your hand and say,

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Work it out for me. 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Can y'all hear me say that?

0: where God's people come to praise.
1: Rock-a-bye Baby is a lullaby that many adult insomniacs could benefit from hearing. Insomnia is a common problem with very real negative implications for your well-being. While medical science still doesn't know exactly why the body needs sleep, the lack of it results in fatigue, irritability, mental confusion, and a host of emotional problems. Sleep-deprived people are often a danger to themselves and others. People over 60, women, and those with a history of depression form the widest population of insomniacs. But anyone can experience it occasionally. If sleeplessness persists for more than a month, the problem is chronic. Behavioral, environmental, or physical conditions may be the cause, so get professional help. I'm Alexis Gomer for Black Health Now.
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5: Welcome to the Stephen Parker Show. I am your host, Stephen Dwayne Parker. I'm Tex Anita's son, y'all. And as always, I thank God for his grace, his mercy, and his favor that's all over my life. And I always say, if it had not been for the Lord who was on my side, where would I be? With that, it's time to welcome my special guest back to the Stephen Parker Show. If my mama was here, she'd say, boy, you stepping in high cotton. I'm so excited to have him on. Forged from his Memphis gospel roots and his 1980s initiation into the whole jazz world and the Houston nightclub scene, Mr. Kurt Whalum's unique sound leaves an indelible imprint on each listener that hears him play his horn. And it was in Houston where jazz pianist Mr. Bob James discovered him. After moving to Los Angeles, Mr. Kurt Whalum became a demand session player for top artists such as Barbara Streisand, Luther Vandross, Quincy Jones, and most notably, Miss Whitney Houston. And it was his sax that you hear when you hear her song, I Will Always Love You. He's a Grammy Award-winning elite saxophonist. He will be at Yoshi's Oakland on Friday, September 4th, and Saturday, September 5th, two shows nightly. You guys got to be there. Go to yoshis.com and get your tickets. He's straight out of Memphis, Tennessee. So please help me welcome back to the Stephen Parker Show, my man, Mr. Kurt Whalum. How are you, sir?
6: I'm feeling great, man. I feel like I could you know, slay a dragon after that.
5: You got to take me on the road, man, so I could be your hype man.
6: Man, I would love that. Yeah, so, man, are we looking forward to some sushi? I mean, looking forward to coming and playing for the fine people of Oakland, California, man.
5: Yes, sir, man. And listen, man, you ain't the only one. When people come to Yoshi's, not only is the music top-notch, but they love the food and the sushi at Yoshi's, right?
6: Yeah, it's top-notch. I mean, you know, as a sushi-holic, you know, I'm in Japan a lot, and I do know what it's supposed to taste like, you know. And, yeah. There's very few places in the States like Yoshi's.
5: Yes, sir, man. And unfortunately, we lost the founder and the owner of Yoshi's last year, Mr. Kaj Kajimura. And man, he just put it together so that it had that whole feel, you know, of Japan, not just the food, but the elegance and, of course, the music that comes through there.
6: Yeah, I did not know that he had passed away. Wow, that's I'm glad I know that.
5: Yeah, he did, man. And they called me and gave me the honor of my life to host and MC his memorial that was right there at Yoshi's, man. We had a wonderful time. People from all over the world, Mr. Whalum came and honored him for everything that he's done at Yoshi's. So, yeah, man. But you're coming back, and we're going to talk about that first. But, you know, I noticed, you know, in your bio and looking over your story, man, that you came from, you know, a musical and a church family. What was growing up in your household like, Mr. Kurt Whalum?
6: Well, you know, I'll say that my dad, first of all, my mom and dad were both postal employees. You know, my dad ended up being an executive, and so did my mother. But my dad, you know, broke away to full-time ministry, you know, I guess in his 30s. And,
5: wow,
6: you know, growing up in that home, man, I was, you know, for instance, I'm a grammar nerd to this day. I'm insufferable when it comes to, you know, kind of correcting people. Like, oh, no, that's a, he and I went to the store, and he got that for him and me, you know, and. But that's the type of thing I really credit my folks for. And, you know, spiritually speaking, it was just a rich environment where,
5: wow,
6: you know, my dad's heart was for serving God, but it was also, you know, for just really being there for and with people. He never wore a tie.
5: Wow.
6: And he was the kind of guy who he was in, you know, leadership in the city of Memphis. And then that's where I live again in Memphis. And he, you know what, man, he was all about people. And so I find myself, you know, and I say, well, what is it that people get when they come here? And I'm like, they kind of get my dad. That's really, you know, what it is.
5: Yes, sir.
6: It's music absolutely, in the musical context, man, I studied Coltrane and I studied all those people.
5: Yes, sir.
6: But it's about making people feel not only welcome, but, you know, fully human, you know.
5: Yes, sir. Let me tell you something, Mr. Kurt Whalum, and I've met, and you have too, some of the most famous entertainers, musicians, actors, and all that. And very rarely do I run across a person, and I'm not just saying this because I got you on the show, I'm saying it because I really mean it, that is so sincere and kind, you know, in their presentation and when you meet them, you know. And I'm sure your father has a lot to do with that, because we are all, you know, results of the people who raised us, right?
6: That's a fact, man. And, you know, same with my mom. I mean, you know, she was a postmaster here in the Memphis area. And, they, you know, once my dad is gone, right? And
5: yes,
6: my
5: sir.
6: My mother remarried. And my stepdad is also an amazing person.
5: Wow.
6: You know, I'm trying to remember. The group of Fly. That's Tuskegee Airmen. You know, yeah. So he's that caliber of person. And also, you know, just love God. And so I ain't got no excuse or something like that.
5: Right. You ain't got no reason, you know. So where did you meet the saxophone, man? You know, I mean, you know, you wonder, like, how did the saxophone get in your hands and you find out that this was going to be your life's journey?
6: Well, that was my uncle. So my dad's oldest brother played the saxophone and extremely well and made his life and career in the St. Louis area eventually. Doing that. And so, man, people knew Peanuts Whalum, that's what they call him. Peanuts. He was 5'5", man.
5: Wow.
6: You know, was like heel arm, you know. But Peanuts was a force of nature. And so early on, I was privileged to, you know, hang with him and get to know him. And then we made music together. I eventually did an album on him that people can still find. You know, where basically, man, I celebrate his greatness. It's called Introducing Hugh Peanuts Whalum.
5: Wow.
6: And man, people love that record. I remember him being with me on the Dave Koz cruise, man. And man, those people ate him up like he was actual peanuts.
5: Right. I love that, man. I love that. And so now, you know, you're doing, you know, music, of course, you know, all across the country. I wanted to know this, you know, some people find it important to have singing and lyrics to music. What is the difference between that type of music and just hearing a saxophone or any other instrument on an instrumental and those unsung words on a track?
6: That's a good question. I know that not everyone is, you know, thinks they're into that, but, you know, if you press them, you can play five songs that have touched their lives that are instrumental,
5: you know,
6: at least five. And, you know, as well, you know, obviously in a church environment, in a religious environment, man, that organ.
5: Yes,
6: sir. Black up the church, you know, and the piano was what, man, just welcomed people into this, I would say the presence of God, but, you know, God is with us always. But
5: yes, sir.
6: Into that assembly to where it's just kind of leave your cares behind. And so that, you know, that instrumental music was powerful. And then and just in everyday life, you know, when you're watching TV and you know, you're streaming your favorite show, you subtract that instrumental music out of there.
5: Yes, sir.
6: See, if you notice it, you will definitely notice it.
5: Yes, sir.
6: It has a strong presence that makes you feel a certain way, sometimes without knowing it.
5: Yes, sir. Yes, sir. You are right about that organ at that church, because that could just bring something out of you that you didn't even expect. And it's kind of subconscious when you hear that organ. Great answer. Great answer. So 11 different nominations and you finally won your Grammy. Was that a thing for you to say, God, dog it, they nominated me and I didn't win again? Or was it just about, hey, listen, that's not important to me. I'm going to keep playing, you know, and if they recognize me, fine. But you finally did win your first Grammy. Tell me what that was like when you would get nominated and not win and then finally winning your Grammy.
6: Yeah, that's a really good question. I mean, I truly did not ever start out, you know, with that in mind. Like,
5: right.
6: I was all about trying to learn to play that instrument from the very beginning. Like, wow. I wanted to be really good at it. And, you know, what ultimately happens is that you then go, wow, well, that would be cool, you know? So
5: right.
6: Then you kind of start thinking along those lines. And then, sure enough, you get nominated. Oh, well, maybe I'll win. And you're, no, I'm not going to win. You don't win again and again and again. And finally, when I did win, I had been nominated for 4 awards in the same Grammys. Right?
5: Wow.
6: And so I'm like, well, I got to win one of these, right? But, you know, sure enough, didn't win. And then the last one was for Gospel Song of the Year.
5: Yes, sir.
6: Right? It's the one that I least expected to maybe even almost win. Like, I'm not a gospel composer per se. I'm a jazz musician who loves Jesus. And so I end up, you know, writing songs for and about him.
5: Right.
6: But sure enough, man, I won as gospel composer. I'm like, you know, all these amazing folks who write gospel music 24/7.
5: Right.
6: Here I am, you know. And the song, by the way, is called It's What I Do. And it was about, you know, it was not a gospel song sonically.
5: Okay? Right.
6: Stylistically, right. It was a jazz song. I mean, like, think Billie Holiday.
5: Yes, sir.
6: And in this case, it was Layla Hathaway, you know. And Layla just, my goodness, you know, I knew if I could give her just the right outfit to wear, as it were, you know, she would shine. And sure enough, man, she killed it. And it says, you know, don't bother, don't wonder how, don't ask why. Basically, I love you like I do. He's saying to us, it's because I'm love.
5: Yeah.
6: It's because I'm, because you're you, and because it's what I do.
5: Yeah. Like,
6: that's all I know how to do is love. And just a shout out right now to folks who say, yeah, but the Bible is violent. That ain't God.
5: You know, there'll be those.
6: That's some other folk that, you know, got up in the scriptures, but no, he's love.
5: Yes,
6: and
5: sir.
6: He is, you know, he is not about war. He's about peace. And so, yeah.
5: Yeah, he man.
6: So much. So that's where the song came from.
5: Yes, sir. Yes, sir. I have the incomparable and the incredible Mr. Kurt Whalum with me, man. And, you know, I'll say this, that, you know, when I come to your shows, you know, because I was one of those guys, you know, when I was younger, you know, where's the lyrics? Who's singing? You know, but now that I've gotten older and gotten into a place where I can appreciate, you know, the rhythm and the notes, you know, and I can almost put my own, you know, lyrics to your music because it's just that great. So what are we going to do, man, when you get down here on September 4th and 5th? What can the people expect when they come to Yoshi's and hear you?
6: Yes, sir. Well, I am surrounded by great musicians, man. That's
5: wow.
6: The first thing.
5: Yes, sir.
6: But I love to let people know that it's not going to just be me all night. It'll be some very, very awesome musicians, some of whom maybe haven't heard, you know? And so you'll get to just multiply whatever I do, multiply by 5.
5: Right, right.
6: And I guess, no, I'm sorry, in this case, 4. And yeah, we'll, you know, I started making records in 1984.
5: Wow.
6: You know, with Bob James, and then I made mine in 85. And so I've got over 30 records, and then so many things I've done, you know, playing with Whitney Houston, and I Will Always Love You.
5: Yeah.
6: Also, there's something that's recently happened, Steve, that there's a meme going around called Saxophone Getting Louder.
5: Wow.
6: And that meme is, it features like somebody doing something silly, or that they say, I'm going to climb on this ladder and fix this light. And your wife is like, please don't do that, because you know, you could fall. You're like, I got this. And sure enough, you fall on your butt. And so that is what a lot of these memes are.
5: Like, right.
6: Something silly happening or something, or something catastrophic. But the sound for the meme, Saxophone's Getting Louder, comes from Boys in the Hood. And it's that scene where Ricky is about to get killed and everybody's going, no, no, no,
5: wow.
6: No. And
5: wow.
6: So that's me playing that saxophone on
5: wow.
6: The soundtrack. Yeah, I mean, literally, Stanley Clark scored the movie. He called me over to the studio. He said, put your arm down and watch this. He played that scene for me with no sound on the big screen in there.
5: And wow.
6: Like, man, this is terrible. He's like, exactly. So now get your horn out and react to what you see.
5: Ooh.
6: You know, with your horn.
5: Wow, man. That's almost like a... a writer doing that, saying, okay, write some lyrics to this music that you're hearing. So that's almost you writing lyrics to with your saxophone to that scene in that movie. Wow.
6: Exactly. Yeah, that's a good analogy.
5: Yeah, man. Wow, bro. And that takes incredible creativity to do something like that, right? And then for him to trust you, you know.
6: Yes, yes.
5: Yeah.
6: And I think for me, it wasn't so much being creative as just being honest, like reacting to something terrible.
5: Wow.
6: Which now, unfortunately, we're having to do more and more.
5: Yes.
6: You know, because of the gun violence. But, you know, we have to just continue to advocate, you know, to try to get some of these guns off the streets. And Memphis and Oakland are both cities that are need a lot of love.
5: Yes, sir. Right?
6: So
5: yes, sir.
6: That's really what it's about, man.
5: That's what it's about. It's my man, Mr. Kurt Whalum. Ladies and gentlemen, he will be at Yoshi's, and he gave me the great opportunity again to host. I will be there. You guys got to be there. September 4th, which is a Friday, Saturday, September 5th. And go to yoshis.com. I guarantee you that you guys will have a great time. One more question. When they ask you, and I'm sure they do, to play at a funeral, or something of that sort, what is your go-to song that you think, you know, allows, you know, the family to feel better if you play at a funeral or something of that sort?
6: Wow, that's a really good question. So I normally try to make sure I ask, you know,
5: okay,
6: like,
5: right,
6: is there something that your loved one would like for me to play. So I'll say this, you know, Hank Crawford, a lot of real jazz fans know the name Hank Crawford.
5: Yes.
6: He was a soulful saxophone player who was from Memphis. He passed away. But he's that guy, when you hear David Sanborn,
5: yeah,
6: you're basically hearing kind of a version of Hank Crawford.
5: Wow.
6: And David says that. He said, before he passed, he said, oh, definitely, he was the guy who formed the way I play the saxophone.
5: Wow.
6: So being from Memphis, man, his family asked me to play at his funeral, and I played Misty.
5: Wow.
6: Look at me.
5: Wow. Yeah.
6: Because I knew that he kind of redefined that song.
5: Wow.
6: When people heard him play it, they're like, well, nobody else should touch it.
5: Right.
6: You know, but I knew that they would appreciate that because it said this was a special human being, not just here in Memphis, but all over the world.
5: Mm-hmm.
6: So I love trying to personalize that experience. You know?
5: I love it.
6: And
5: man,
6: speaking of, I'm glad you asked that question. I'll say quickly before you go, on my website, kirkwhalum.com, we have something called Weddings by Whalum. I'm a licensed minister. I went to seminary, the whole thing, and I do weddings. And so,
5: wow,
6: if somebody's interested, you know, in having me come and officiate a wedding and or perform, and even, you know, bring the whole band and play at the reception.
5: Wow.
6: Just go to kirkwhalum.com and just click on Weddings by Whalum.
5: I love that, man. That, when I get married, whenever I do, I'm going to call you and you're going
6: to come. I'm holding you to it.
5: It's Mr. Kurt Whalum. You guys go to KurtWhalum.com, get all of his music. Give him all your social media sites, Mr. Whalum, so we can follow and support you.
6: Yes, any social media site, just type my name, KIRKWHALUM.
5: Yes, sir. You guys follow my man. Thank you, man. When I talk to you, it's like talking to an old friend, and it's just so comfortable having conversation with you. So thank you for that. I really appreciate that, my friend.
6: I feel the same way, man. I look forward to seeing you.
5: I do, too. Now, you got to pick the song to play, Mr. Whalum. You got so many of your babies, man. What you want me to play?
6: Oh, man. So let's, on the new record, there's the Epic Cool record, there's title track Epic Cool. I really like the song. It's kind of straddles the fence between like old school,
5: yeah,
6: jazz and this new thing, you know, we like with the R&B groove. So it's called Epic Cool.
5: Yes, sir. Yes, sir. Thank you so much, my friend. We will see you September 4th and 5th at yoshis.com. I got to thank my special guest, Mr. Kurt Whalum, for being with me on the Stephen Parker Show. This one is called Epic Cool from my man, Mr. Kurt Whalum. We'll see you next time on the Stephen Parker Show. I'm out of here.

0: This is Dr. Yvonne Cobbs encouraging you to live a healthy lifestyle because your health is your wealth. Today, I would like to share a powerful statement. Your trauma is worth something. At first, that might sound surprising. How can something so painful have value? But trauma, whether emotional, physical, or spiritual, changes us. It awakens strength we didn't even know we had. It deepens our empathy. It sharpens our ability to see danger and to protect ourselves and others. And it often becomes the birthplace of our purpose. Many of us carry silent wounds from childhood, relationships, family struggle, racism, rejection, and financial hardship. We're told to move on. But unhealed trauma whispers in our sleep, sits on our shoulders, and shows up in our reactions. It's not weakness. It's our mind trying to make sense of pain. But here's the truth. You are not your trauma. You are the survivor. Your trauma has shaped your endurance, your compassion, and your spiritual depth, your boundaries, and even your calling. Some of the strongest leaders, healers, innovators, and artists were shaped by what tried to break them. Healing doesn't erase the past. It transforms it. 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Even neuroscience shows us that when we process trauma in a healthy way, the brain rewires itself for resilience. So today, honor the version of you who kept going when life felt impossible. Honor the version of you who chose faith over fear. And honor the version of you who didn't give up, even when no one knew what you were carrying. Your trauma is not your identity. It's part of your story. And your story has power. For more health tips, go to my website at www.healthylivingfoundation.net and click on Ask Dr. Cobbs, because your health is your wealth.
1: Ask Dr. Cobbs. 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
2: It's supernatural. Are you ready for it? This is Apostle Dr. Cynthia Chess with Mountains Hope, and I want to release over you today, God is doing the supernatural. Get ready for it, not by might nor by power, but by the Spirit of the Lord. God is releasing the rain of heaven. God is shifting, and God is doing something new in your lives. If you are weary of the mundane and longing for the supernatural, get ready. If something in your spirit is telling you that there's more to this, more than the mundane, more than the routine, more than what you can accomplish in your own strength, then get ready, because yes, it is supernatural. The things that you've tried to accomplish and you've worked harder and harder at didn't seem to pan out. There's some doors that you have tried to open in your own strength and it just did not work. There's some breakthroughs that have humanly become impossible for you to accomplish. Resources, connections, but you've got to recognize it's all in the Spirit of the Lord. Just as God moved among the children of Israel, he's getting ready to move in a supernatural way upon his sons and his daughters. Revelation 22 speaks to us of the rivers that are flowing from heaven. There's a river of grace. There's a river of supernatural abundance. Not barely enough, not just enough, but more than enough. I want you to expect supernatural expansion. God is increasing us. He is building us up. He is building us out. He is bringing multiplication. And I hear the word of the Lord saying, I will deal bountifully with you. Get ready for an abundance. This shall be a season of ripening and yielding. This shall be a season of supernatural fruit that you shall bear. You have been chosen. You have been handpicked. And God is with you. In this season, there shall bring retribution. There shall bring recompense. There shall bring reward. God is pushing you through. God is breaking you out, not by might nor by power, but by his Spirit. Everything the Spirit of God and the rivers of God shall touch shall live. I say walk, move, live, breathe in the supernatural. Apostle Dr. Cynthia Chess with Mountains Hope Community Worship Center in Tracy, California. We have our 11 a.m. Sunday services, 213 West 11th Street in Tracy, California. And we're also on Facebook Live. We're also on Wednesday evenings at 6 p.m. Facebook Live with our Kingdom Advancement. And join us every Monday through Friday morning at 6 a.m. for Powerful Hour of Prayer. God is with us. 1-877-489-6501, code 80101. 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
10: Welcome to Johnny Erickson Tada Sharing Hope. Do you ever feel like sometimes you're just drifting through life? Well, Johnny's got something to say about that you're going to want to hear.
11: Summer's winding down, and with it, those wonderful lazy days of tent camping at the beach or lounging by the side of the pool, casting your fishing line out on a lake. My husband, the fisherman, is sure going to miss his weeks of fishing. Ken is a big fly fisherman, and he loves casting for trout, drifting down the Madison River in Montana, listening to the hiss of summertime bugs, slowly passing those beautiful vistas of mountains. There were a few times, Ken told me, that he would pull in his line, rest his rod and reel against the side of the boat, and just let it drift. The sun was so warm, the breeze so cool, the sound of water so soothing. Sometimes he'd almost fall asleep. He didn't have to worry where he was going because the Madison River was taking him right where he needed to be, the outfitter's cabin just a mile down the water. Drifting on a river in a fishing boat, though, is one thing. But drifting in life is something else entirely. Fall asleep in a fishing boat and nothing much happens. But if you try to sleepwalk through your life, you're going to end up somewhere you never intended. And that's why you and I are warned about that in Hebrews chapter 2, verse 1. The Holy Spirit tells us, now get this, we must pay, I love these words, the most careful attention, therefore, to what we have heard so that we do not drift away. Now, I find that so interesting because God's telling us not just to pay attention and not merely just pay careful attention, but get this, to pay the most careful attention. The most careful attention to what? Well, what you've heard God say in His Word. Put away pride. Flee sexual impurity. Honor your father and your mother. Remember the poor. Do not lie. respect and love your spouse, tithe regularly, care for the widow and orphan, speak the truth in love, visit the prisoner, worship the Lord, run after God's commands, do not covet, do not be envious, do everything to God's glory, and forgive 70 times 7, and I could go on and on and on and on. But basically, pay the most careful attention to not drift away from loving the Lord Jesus with all your heart and loving your neighbor as yourself. Sadly, though, drifting away from Christ comes naturally to us, and it's why we need to supernaturally anchor ourselves to Him when strong currents try to pull you and me away. Because every day of our lives, we are swimming against the current, against the tide, and it is possible, and do not imagine it is not, it's possible for any one of us to sink morally or spiritually. So, at the close of this summer season, as we get ready for fall, do not let yourself coast away from Jesus. Do not look up at the end of a day or a week or even this year and be stunned at the distance between you and God. This is a season to anchor yourself to His Word. So as we head into September, pray with me, would you? Say, Lord Jesus, I do not want to lose my love for You. I do not want to become distracted by all the bells and whistles of this life. I don't want my heart for You to become cool or indifferent. So please keep me close today. Anchor my heart and my affections in You. Help me to pay the most careful attention to loving You with all my heart and my soul and caring about others as I would care for myself. Wow, in Your precious name, Jesus. Amen.
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0: So Daniel, the second chapter, starting at verse 1, dear ones, notice, if you will, what the word of the Lord declares to us. It says, "And in the second year of the reign of Nebuchadnezzar, Nebuchadnezzar dreamed dreams, wherewith his spirit was troubled, and his sleep brake from him. Then the king commanded to call the magicians, and the astrologers, and the sorcerers, and the Chaldeans, for to show the king his dreams. So they came and stood before the king. And the king said unto them, I have dreamed a dream, and my spirit was troubled to know the dream. Then spake the Chaldeans to the king in Syriac, O king, live forever. Tell your servants the dream, and we will show you the interpretation. The king answered and said to the Chaldeans, The thing is gone from me. If you will not make known unto me the dream with the interpretation thereof, you shall be cut in pieces, and your houses shall be made a dunghill. But if you show the dream and the interpretation thereof, you shall receive of me gifts and rewards and great honor. Therefore show me the dream and the interpretation thereof. They answered again and said, Let the king tell his servants the dream, and we will show the interpretation of it. The king answered and said, I know of a certainty that you would gain the time, because you see the thing is gone from me. But if you will not make known unto me the dream, there is but one decree for you. For you have prepared lying and corrupt words to speak before me, till the time be changed. Therefore tell me the dream, and I shall know that you can show me the interpretation thereof. The Chaldeans answered before the king and said, There is not a man upon the earth that can show the king's matter. Therefore there is no king, lord, nor ruler that asks such things at any magician or astrologer or Chaldean. And it is a rare thing that the king requires, and there is none other that can show it before the king except the gods, whose dwelling is not with flesh. For this cause the king was angry and very furious, and commanded to destroy all the wise men of Babylon. And the decree went forth that the wise men should be slain, and they sought Daniel and his fellows to be slain." On today, my friends, I would like for us to take as our text of Scripture these verses of Scripture that we have found for us here in the book of Daniel, this second chapter. And it is from this text of Scripture that I would like to take some time on today and address the topic, what to do when the problem seems unsolvable. What to do when the problem seems unsolvable. Dear ones, as we look at the text of Scripture that is before us, what we have before us is the recounting of a time where Daniel and those that were with him were faced with a situation that, for the most part, seemed to be unsolvable. They are faced with a situation that, for them, at this particular time, it seemed to be unsolvable. It was a situation and a time that they were asked to address that was beyond their ability to fully understand it. It was a situation that was beyond their resources to even begin to address it. It was a situation that was beyond their knowledge to begin to comprehend it. And it was a situation that was beyond their strength to even begin to cope with it. And so they are dealing with a situation that for them was unsolvable. And dear ones, I would like to submit to all of you on today that there will be times in all of our lives where we too will be faced with situations that will seem unsolvable to us. You will be faced with situations at some point in time. If it hasn't happened already, just keep living. Because at some point in time, you are going to be faced with a situation that for all intent and purposes, for you, that situation is going to seem unsolvable. It's going to be a situation where it's going to be a time where the problems will have no easy answer. The issues that you are facing do not and will not clear up quickly. Yes. It will be a time where the struggles that you have seem to be unending and unrelenting. It's not that you're struggling. It's a struggle that seems to be unending. There's no end to this thing. And it is unrelenting. It is constant. You are constantly dealing with this in your mind, in your heart, in your soul. It's constantly dealing with you. And you are constantly dealing with it. Yes. And it will be a time where the questions will seem to become more complex and more confusing for you each day that passes. Amen. Dealing with those things that seem to be unsolvable. How do you deal with the unsolvable? How do you address what seems to be unaddressable? How do you fully resolve what is so complex you don't even know where to start? How do you deal with it? Now, the reason why I say all of this, dear ones, and I feel a fair amount of confidence in making this type of assertion, that all of us will have these times in our lives where we will be faced with something that will seem unsolvable to us. The reason why I say that, and as I said, the reason why I feel a fair amount of confidence in making this type of assertion, is because for each one of us, dear ones, regardless to who you are, when we really begin to examine our lives, what we must become aware of is the unaltering reality that for all of us, dear ones, our resources are finite, our knowledge is limited, yes, our strength is small, and our patience is fleeting.
1: Amen.
0: For each and every one of us, whether or not you want to accept that reality or not, that is the truth.
1: Yes.
0: That's the truth about me, and that's the truth about you.
1: Amen.
0: Our resources are small. Our resources are finite, I should say. Our knowledge is limited. We don't know as much as we think we know.
1: Yeah.
0: We think we know more than we really know. If somebody fact checked half of what we say we know, we would, both of us in here would be half, all of us, half of it used to be wrong.
1: Amen.
0: You're just wrong. The reason why you feel so confident in the things that you say and in the assertions that you make is because nobody is fact checking you yet.
1: Amen.
0: Let somebody fact check you.
1: Yeah.
0: Either you're going to slow your roll and talk a whole bunch less.
1: Amen.
0: Or you're going to be reading a lot more books than you are right now. Trying to make sure you know what you're talking about.
1: Yeah.
0: Before you say something. Our knowledge is limited. Our strength is small and our patience is fleeting. We have about as much patience as an egg timer in some things.
1: Amen.
0: We got not that much patience. All it takes is that much.
1: Yeah.
0: You push us that much, we done. And so our patience is fleeting. And so it is only a matter of time, dear ones, before we find ourselves faced with a situation and faced with something that will test us beyond what we are able to deal with.
1: Yes.
0: And we will find that we will fail that test.
1: Amen.
0: It's only a matter of time before something comes up, something happens, something arises in each one of our lives that will test us. And we will find that we are lacking the resources and the ability and the capacity to deal with that. It will seem unsolvable and we will fail that test.
1: Amen.
0: But dear friends, I've got some good news on today to share with all of you.
1: Yes.
0: Because I want to let you know that we serve a God who does not have the same type of shortfalls,
1: yes,
0: and shortcomings that we have.
1: Thank you.
0: That's good news.
1: Yes.
0: It's good news to know that we serve a God who does not have the same type of shortcomings and the same type of shortfalls that I have. Because for the Lord, even though our resources are finite, His resources are infinite.
1: Yes.
0: His knowledge is not limited like mine is. His knowledge is without limitations.
1: Yes.
0: His strength is not small like mine is. His strength, He is all powerful.
1: Yes.
0: His strength is omnipotent.
1: Yes.
0: Omnipotent. He's all powerful.
1: Yes.
0: And His patience is not fleeting like mine is. Because the Bible tells me that His mercy is from everlasting to everlasting.
1: Yes.
0: And dear ones, it's in these verses of Scripture that we have before us that we are told where Daniel and his companions come to the Lord in order to get His assistance to deal with a situation that for them was unsolvable. This situation was unsolvable for them. So they're coming to the Lord. And we want to see how the Lord, we want to see what Daniel and his companions do. But we also want to see what the Lord does for them. To see what we can learn when we face those types of situations in our own lives.
1: Amen.
0: Now, dear ones, as we look at the first 13 verses of Scripture, we're not going to read them all again. But as we look at the first 13 verses that we have here in Daniel, the second chapter, we are introduced to a situation where a man whose name was Nebuchadnezzar had a dream. Nebuchadnezzar is the king of the nation of Babylon, and he has this dream, and this dream troubles him. It troubles him so much that the scripture says it woke him up from sleep. And so he has this dream, and he is dreaming about something that is not humanly possible. What he begins to ask is not humanly possible for the people that he is asking for to give it to them. They just can't do it. It's not humanly possible to give them what he is asking for. Nebuchadnezzar is asking for something, and they are incapable of being able to give it.
1: Amen.
0: Now, I want to be clear in what I'm saying at this point, dear ones, because what Nebuchadnezzar is asking for from these individuals, it is not something that cannot be done. It's something that cannot be done because it is humanly impossible for them to be able to do it. So Nebuchadnezzar is asking for something that cannot be done because it is humanly impossible for them to be able to do what he's asking for them to do. It is not, Nebuchadnezzar is not dealing with something that will not be done because they don't want to do it. They are dealing with something that cannot be done because they can't do it.
2: We will get back to Pastor Fields and to today's message in just a moment. But we wanted to take a moment to share with all of you that the aim of our radio ministry at the Word of Life Bible Fellowship is to share the good news of Jesus Christ with as many people as possible, and to strengthen and edify the body of Christ through Bible teaching that is both clear and relevant. We would like to see this ministry go even farther in accomplishing this work, but in order for us to be able to do that, we need your help. If you are able, after you have given to the support of your own local home church, if you are able to help us with the cost of airing this program on the station, we would greatly appreciate it. All donations are tax deductible, and they can be sent to the Word of Life Bible Fellowship, P.O. Box 8903.

0: because it is humanly impossible for them to be able to do what he's asking for them to do. It is not, Nebuchadnezzar is not dealing with something that will not be done because they don't want to do it. They are dealing with something that cannot be done because they can't do it. Now, the reason I'm bringing this point up, dear ones, and I'm kind of specifying this, is because for many of us, dear ones, many times we use the phrase, I can't, incorrectly. We use the phrase, I can't, incorrectly. Somebody will ask us to do something, and we will say, I can't. When in reality, a more truthful and a more honest statement would be, I don't want to. I won't. Because I don't want to. Not that you can't, because to say you can't means that you are physically incapable of doing what is being requested or asked of you. For many of us, dear ones, that's not the case at all. The case is you just don't want to.
1: Amen.
0: You just don't want to.
1: Yes.
0: And so to be more honest and more truthful, you should say, I won't or I will not, because I don't want to. But when you say, I can't, you're saying something completely different. Nebuchadnezzar is asking for something that these individuals say, we can't do this. What you are asking for is humanly impossible to do. And so there was what we see here is a situation that where what is being asked for them from these individuals is something that is literally impossible for them to do on their own. It is literally impossible for them to do. In your sanctified imagination, can't you see the scene? You know, Nebuchadnezzar's servants are—they're in the serving area, they're in the kitchen area, they're doing their things. But it's late at night, so the night is far spent, and they're there preparing the meal for the morning, preparing things for the morning breakfast. And Nebuchadnezzar comes busting into the door, busting in, and he just looks at them with this crazed look in his eyes. He just looks at them, and they look at him and say, "Well, King, is everything okay? Is everything all right, King? Is everything okay? Where are the wise men? Where are the astrologers? Where are the magicians? Where are the sorcerers? Where are the Chaldeans? I need them. Okay, King, is everything all right? Just calm down. What happened? I had a dream, and it's troubling me. I don't know what the dream means. I don't understand what the dream is all about. It woke me up. The scripture says it broke him from his sleep. In other words, it was so jarring that it woke him up from a dead sleep. And he said, I need to know the interpretation. Get the wise men. Gather them together. Well, King, it's 2 in the morning. I don't care. Get them here. And I need them here today. I need them here now. And so the urgency, they go out and they get all the wise men. They get the sorcerers. They get the magicians. They get the astrologers. They get the Chaldeans. Now, the Chaldeans were individuals that were, that their specialty was Chaldean mysticism. And so they were mystics. And so they get these individuals, and they all gather them together. They wake them up from their sleep. Come, the king needs to see you. The king needs you right now. Come on. It's 2:30 in the morning. I don't care. The king says he wants to see you. So he gathers them together, and they get there together, and they're there, and they're before the king. Though I can only imagine that they are fearful beyond fearful. They're just wondering, what in the world is going on? What's going to happen now? Are we going to even see the morning light? And so the king comes before them and says, I had a dream, and I need for you to give me the interpretation. I had a dream, and I need to know what the dream is all about. And in my mind, in my sanctified mind, I could almost see all of them kind of breathing a sigh of relief. All right. Dream interpretation. We got this. We good. We dream. That's all it is? Dream interpretation? We got this. King, tell us the dream. Tell us what the dream is all about, King, and we'll let you know what the interpretation is. Because we got this. Bob is our specialist when it comes to dreams concerning machines. So if your dream is about machines, Bob is the guy. Bob is the guy we want to talk to. Sam over here, raise your hand, Sam. Sam over here. Sam in the back, he's the guy that is our specialist concerning dreams that have monsters in it. King, does your dream have a monster in it? Okay, well, no. But if it does, Sam's the guy we're going to go to because he will help you with that. Billy, back over there. Billy, he's the guy that, his specialty, he's the go-to guy for any dream that has clowns in it.
1: Yeah.
0: If your dream have a clown in it, King, you know, with the big red nose and the big, he's the guy. If your dream has clowns, Billy is the guy we're going to go to. And then Tommy in the back over here, Tommy, he's the guy that he's the go-to guy for any dream that

0: deals with kittens or puppies. And so whatever your dream is about, King, just let us know what it is, because we got you covered. Just tell us the dream, King. Nebuchadnezzar looks at him and says, I can't remember it. I can't remember it.
1: Right.
0: Can't remember the dream. But I need you to tell me what it's about. The look of relief all of a sudden begins to drain off their face. As a look of dread and fear begins to come back on their face. Okay, hold on. Tell us the dream. We got the guy that can help you interpret it. We'll help you interpret it. Just tell us what it's about. I can't remember it. But I need you to tell me what the interpretation of the dream was. And now that I'm thinking about it, if you can't tell me what the... See, because if you can tell me the interpretation, then I know that you can tell me what the dream was about. So I need for you to tell me the interpretation first. Then I'll know you can tell me what all the dream was about. But if you can't tell me the interpretation, then there is but one decree for you, and that is you all need to die. You all need to die. The scripture goes on to say that now the Chaldeans said one more time, King, calm down, King. Tell us the dream. Just tell us what the dream was about. The king gets irritated. You guys are stalling. Why don't you tell me the interpretation? You're the wise man. Tell me. You're stalling. You're pressing for time. You know that if I give you enough time, you'll come up with some lie, some deceitful statement that you'll try to use to convince me that was my dream was about. So tell me the interpretation. They go on to say, the wise men go on to say, King, there's nobody that can do what you're asking for. There is no living person that can do this, King. Only God can do this.
1: Yes.
0: The scripture goes on to say that the king became enraged. You guys are useless. Why are you here? All of you need to die. In fact, you know what? Not just you need to die. Every wise man in Babylon needs to die.
1: Wow.
0: Kill them all. That's the scene. The problem is unsolvable. But dear ones, let me ask you a question. I got all your attention now. Let me ask you a question. Have you ever had a time when somebody asked you to do something that you couldn't do? Not that you didn't want to do it. You could not do it. Like being in two different places at the same time. You can't do it. And have you ever had a time in your life where the person got angry at you when you told them, I can't? Lord have mercy. Sometimes we feel guilty because we told the person, I can't.
1: Yeah.
0: Not that I won't, I can't. And so this is the scene that we have before us. They're dealing with a situation that was unsolvable. But dear ones, notice what we're told in verse 14. It says, then Daniel answered with counsel and wisdom to Arioch, the captain of the king's guard, which was gone forth to slay the wise men of Babylon. He answered and said to Arioch, the king's captain, why is the decree so hasty from the king? Then Arioch made the thing known to Daniel. And so there was the first thing that we want to take note of concerning how Daniel begins to address this situation is Daniel begins to ask the question, because Arioch is the captain of the guard. He's in charge of the military for Nebuchadnezzar. And so he's been given the charge to go out and slay all the wise men. So he comes to Daniel, and Daniel asks him the question, what's the hurry? What's the rush? Why are you so hasty in this? And then Arioch begins to make known to Daniel what has happened and what the king has decreed. Notice what it says in verse 16. Then Daniel went in and desired of the king that he would give him time and that he would show the king the interpretation. And so the first thing that we want to see, dear ones, is that Daniel encourages everybody to slow down in how they're responding to things. That's the first thing you need to do. When you're dealing with a situation that seems unsolvable, dear ones, first thing, slow down.
2: Good. Yes.
0: Slow down
2: yes.
0: in what you're doing. Slow down before you respond too hastily. Slow down. I know it seems unsolvable. I know the pressure is on. I know you feel like you got to do something right now. Slow down. Dear ones, notice that first Daniel talks to Arioch, who was over all of the king's guard, and encourages him, slow down. Why is this thing so hasty? Just slow down. And then after Daniel is brought before the king himself, Daniel asks the king to slow down. Give me time and I'll give you the interpretation. So slow

Hello, dear ones. This is Pastor Michael Fields. And here at the end of today's broadcast, I just wanted to take a moment and say thank you to all of you for taking the time out of your day to tune in and listen to our program. My hope is that today's broadcast has been a blessing to you in some way and has helped you in your walk and in your relationship with the Lord. And I want to encourage all of you to tell a friend about this program and join us here next time as we look into the riches of God's Word in order to find a word for life.

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11: Good day and welcome once again to Selwyn's Law, where we discuss the law in a way that helps consumers, small business owners, and our communities understand how our legal and financial systems intersect and how that intersection may be used to help or hinder our ability to survive or hopefully even thrive in our American capital market-based economic system, where access to capital and credit and insurance, business technical knowledge, knowledge of the right political levers to pull to get what we need and the necessary political clout to get there, those collection of skills and tools may make or break us economically. So my name is Selwyn Whitehead. I'm a California Bar Admitted Attorney, and I'm also a Bankruptcy Law Certified Specialist who's been certified by the State Bar of California's Board of Legal Specialization. Beyond my JD and certification, I hold two master's degrees in law. I'm a Master of the Laws of Taxation and a Master of the Laws of Intellectual Property. Now, because of my education, my training, my experiences, my lifelong observations, and especially my lifelong interest in business and money and finance, as well as the creation, preservation, and transfer of wealth within families and communities, including tribal communities, I primarily practice bankruptcy law along with some related fields, including commercial litigation, debt wealth management, estates, trusts and wills, insurance, real estate, and of course, taxation law. Now, for the greater part of my last now more than 40 years, I've been fighting for the economic empowerment, the economic independence, and the economic autonomy of women and communities and people of color, including indigenous communities. Now, today, my subject matter, as usual, is very personal to me, and I want to tell you why. It goes to who I am. In addition to being an evergreen military brat and a former spouse of a professional soldier, a former Department of Defense civilian, a former data and telecommunications engineer who designed information communication systems for the military while I worked for a couple of major international communications firms. You know, as a result, I've been blessed to be able to live and work on military installations from Alaska to Florida, and from California to North Carolina, and overseas in Europe. And, you know, I've had some short stints in Asia and also down in South America. And as a result, I proudly serve. I'm honored to serve veterans of all stripes and in every branch of the military. And why is that? Again, my father earned a battlefield commission during the Korean conflict before I was born, and he was one of the test cases for putting black commissioned and non-commissioned officers in front of white troops, in charge of white troops, when I was an infant. And that laid the final foundation in the plank that President Eisenhower ultimately used to fully integrate the Army by the time I was born in a military hospital in 1954. And if that sounds familiar, because that's the same year that Brown versus Board of Education was decided. And my family decided then I was going to get the best education that money did not have to buy. And if I did not use that education for the good of my people and for all people, my forefathers and foremothers could and rightly would reach out from their graves and wag their fingers at me and say that I was not doing the right thing. Now, I got to tell you, if you tell a baby, a toddler, a little girl, a teenage girl, and a young woman those words almost every day, I got to tell you, she will grow up believing you. And that happened to be my situation. So that's why I come to you each week discussing the law. I'm paying it forward. And I share my military birthright because the ability to travel the world on someone else's dime has afforded me the opportunity to see how different people live and have different perspectives and how they think. And it's all right to expand my mind and think for myself. And it also afforded me an opportunity to work in different fields, including an externship at the California Public Utilities Commission my last year in law school, which is the grounding for the subject matter I'm going to discuss and share with you today. And that is the fact that intelligent and safe use of data center-based artificial intelligence and how we and our communities can gird ourselves against its negative impact. Or another name for this show is the cloud has to land somewhere. And that means data centers, AIs, and your neighborhoods, and how you can go about participating so you can protect your own interests. You know, artificial intelligence is a tool. And the question that you should ask yourself, and you should answer this question, every time you use the cloud, in quotation marks, the cloud, something physical happens in the real world. Your words travel to a building, a big humming, power-hungry building full of computers and relays. We call those big buildings a data center. And here's the thing nobody tells you. The cloud has to land somewhere. It lands in somebody's neighborhood, in somebody's backyard. And more often than not, it's landing in neighborhoods that look like yours and mine. That is to say, neighborhoods full of working families of all stripes, but especially communities of color, folks who were never asked whether they wanted it. Now, stay with me, because today we're going to talk about your rights and what you can actually do about it to protect your neighborhood, your family, your schools, your churches, your friends. Now, let me start and be plain. So what is a data center? Think of it as the physical home of the internet and of artificial intelligence. When you send an email, or you use a streaming service, or you ask your AI to write something for you, rows and rows of computer in huge warehouse-sized buildings do the actual work for you. Generative AI, the kind of technology that writes and draws and answers the questions for you, is enormously hungry. It needs far more computing power than the old internet that I grew up helping implement did. So companies are racing to build these centers all over the country and all around the world. Now, I want to be fair. This technology is useful. I use it every day. It's not going away, and much of it can and should do real good. The question that we're going to talk about on this show is not whether these entities should exist. The real question is, who bears the burden and who gets a say in where these hungry buildings get built? Now, because these buildings are not quiet neighbors, let me walk you through what they bring. Electricity. They need enormous amounts of it. A single large data center can draw as much power as a small city. That strain on the electrical grid pushes up electricity prices, and those costs can land on all of us as ordinary ratepayers, meaning our monthly electricity bill. They also use water. Many of these centers use large volumes of water to cool all these computers that get hot because they're making all that knowledge and using stuff. And so, it's a state that they know here in California, using water is a big problem because we have droughts every other minute. They also use diesel generators. Now, here's the part that most people have never heard of. To keep running, if the power goes out, the data centers install rows of big diesel backup generators. When they run, they put out the same kind of pollutants, nitrogen oxide, fine soot, that we fight every day in order to maintain our environmental health. They also generate a lot of noise, traffic, and they use land. Round the clock humming and large parcels taken off the tax rolls for something that frankly creates very few permanent jobs. Now, here's a pattern that brings us to the heart of today's discussion. Study after study going back decades has documented that heavy, unwanted industrial facilities, the landfills, the incinerators, the plants nobody wants next door, have all too often been concentrated in poor communities and communities of color. That observation has a name. It's called environmental injustice, and it spawned the environmental justice movement. And when the pattern looks deliberate, or when the same community gets chosen over and over again, it's called environmental racism. So let me define environmental justice clearly, because it's the spine of today's discussion. Environmental justice means the fair treatment and meaningful involvement of all people, all races, all cultures, all income levels in decision making about where these particular data centers should be set up. There's two halves of it. There's fair treatment. You don't get more than your share of the pollution they create, and it's meaningful involvement. You get a real seat at the table. Before the decisions are made. Now, many residents look at the data centers proposed for their neighborhoods and see just the last chapter of the old story. The burden arrives and the benefit goes elsewhere, and nobody knocked on their door first to ask them what they thought. So after the break, we're going to talk about some of the particularities of this situation, and I'll lay out the tools and actual levers that everybody in our neighborhood today can pull to get a seat at the table to protect our communities, because the law gives us more power than we might think we actually have. Don't go away. See you on the other side.
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11: Welcome back to Selwyn's Law. Before the break, I promised you tools, not just complaints. So let's build what I call the predicate, the foundation for our communities to be involved in the action. I'll give you four levers and then a plain checklist to rely on. Lever one, the federal civil rights law. Powerful in spirit, but limited in the courtroom. You'd think the first stop would be the great civil rights statute, the Civil Rights Act of 1964. It says no person shall, on the ground of race, color, or national origin, be shut out of or discriminated against under any program that gets federal money. That's at 42 United States Code Section 2000D. That covers a lot of state agencies, environmental agencies, but because all of them get federal funding. But here's where I have to be honest with you, and it's important. Our courts have drawn a hard line. The Supreme Court has held that Title VI by itself only reaches intentional discrimination. If you were harmed, would have to prove that someone chose your neighborhood because of race. And you might think the predicates, the facts are there, but that's really hard to prove in court unless you can find some whistleblower inside who will tell the truth that in actuality, your neighborhood was picked because of race. And proving it, it's very, very hard. There are agency regulations that use a softer discriminatory effect test where you'd only have to show the harm fell unequally and not that anyone intended it. But the Supreme Court also ruled that ordinary citizens can't go to court to enforce these effect-based rules by themselves. And courts have shut the side doors, too. You generally can't use the civil rights enforcement statute to get around that either. There's cases that I have researched, but I'm not going to share them with you. Okay. The upshot is a lawsuit claiming that a harm fell disproportionately on a community of color will usually be dismissed if that's all the party can say. So, does that mean that civil rights angle is useless? Well, no. There's an administrative path that can be used. Any person who believes they've been discriminated against can file a written complaint with the United States Environmental Protection Agency's Civil Rights Office. That is, unless Elon Musk's Doge folks basically eviscerated the office. I'll put that to the side. And you have to do this within 180 days of the action that you're complaining about. That's at 40 Code of Federal Regulations, Section 7.120. The agency is supposed to investigate. In recent years, however, EPA have used the levers to press states into settlement over the permits. But again, that was in previous administrations. I'll add one caveat for accuracy. The federal effort is being actively contested in courts right now, and its future is uncertain. Again, we have an administration that doesn't seem to care about these laws and is doing everything in its power to gut the knowledge base that used to be able to be there on the federal level to assist us in these matters. So, treat civil rights complaints as one of the arrows in your quiver. It's real, but it's not something that you want to put your whole neighborhood in jeopardy of hoping that you'll get a just result. The lesson, the strongest, most reliable tools are usually not the dramatic federal civil rights lawsuits. They're much, much closer to home. They're levers 2, 3, and 4. So lever 2, what is lever 2? This is a big one here in California, and the environmental review. California has a law called the California Environmental Quality Act. Everybody calls it CEQA. Here's what it does for you in plain terms. Before a governmental body approves a big project, any big project, especially a data center, it usually has to study the environmental harm out loud in public and let you comment. This was one of the projects that I worked on in my externship when I was in law school. So how does this apply? When a city or a county has to make a discretionary decision, like granting a permit to build a data center, CEQA kicks in, and it's under the California Public Resolutions Code, Section 21080. And here's the powerful part. If there's a real, any kind of real evidence that the project may have a significant effect on the environment, the government can't just wave it through. It must prepare a full environmental impact report. And that's, again, at the same regulation, Cal Public Code, Section 21080. That report spells out the significant effects, the way to reduce them, and any alternatives, including alternatives that waste less energy. They also look at air quality, water, noise, and the effects on human beings. Those are exactly the impact the law tells them to examine. And the bar to triggering the full study is very low, which is good for us as regular human people. If qualified experts simply disagree about whether the effect is serious, the agency must treat it as a serious one and do a full impact report. Now, what counts as evidence? Enough real information that a reasonable, fair argument can be made, not just speculation. But you don't need to be, you know, a laboratory scientist either. Now, for the participation piece, this is your seat at the table. This is our seat at the table. The agency must give public notice of the study, tell you the comment deadline and hearing dates, and tell you where you can go to get the complete document. When you comment during this window, the agency is legally required to consider your comments and write you back to respond in writing to any significant environmental issue that you might raise. They can't just ignore you. A good faith response is the law. And what if they want to cut corners? Then you can take them to court. California courts have thrown out approvals where the study was so vague it robbed the public of a real chance to participate. Courts have ordered full reports even after cities have tried to approve a project with just a bare bone review. And CEQA is what it's called, liberal standing. You don't need to be a property owner in the affected neighborhood or prove that you have a financial stake. That's called, you know, standing. Usually it has to be you have a financial stake and you have an injury. But For CEQA is liberal standing. Ordinary residents or community groups can bring these challenges in the public's interest. But, and please write this down, there's two catches. First, you must speak up during the process to challenge it later. You had to have raised the issue during that comment period. Silence now means no standing later. Second, the deadlines are short, often as little as 30 days after the decision is formally noticed. If a court agrees that the review was inadequate, it can void the approval and halt the project until the agency does the right thing. So level three is you have to get involved in zoning and permit hearing where you actually show up. When these things are on your city council or your county council, you need to, if you even have a whiff that a data center is coming to your neighborhood, you need to make sure that you're on the list of entities and individuals that get notice of the zoning so you can show up at the meeting. And lever four is pressure points. You know, you need to raise when your air and your electricity bill and the pollution is in your neighborhood. You know, that brings me back to these diesel generators. They're the backup power source for these data centers, and they give off enormous pollution. So I'm sharing this with you today, and as usual, I'm running out of time, so let me get to the summary. Find out early. Watch for notices and hearings of environmental studies. Demand a full environmental study. Speak up at any hearings. Put your comments in writing. Organize your community, your churches. Use every table, zoning, air permitting, utility rate cases, get involved. Remember, there's a short deadline clock and you want to be able to get involved. You must get involved. You know, those of us who live here in California, we're fortunate because we have these laws in place. 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Some states have the similar situation, others don't. So make sure that you know what's going on in your community. This has been Selwyn's Law. Until next time, know your rights and use them. Thanks for listening. We'll talk again soon.
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16: So God says, forgive. What does forgive mean? Forgive means I release them to God. I say, Lord, you will deal with the offense. My job is to make sure that what they did in the past does not determine my future as I walk with you. If you're going to be like Jesus, you're going to have to say like him, Father, I'm giving them over to you.
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16: Have you ever had an attitude towards somebody you're holding in unforgiveness? And you can be at a party or whatever it is, and you're having a good time. As soon as they walk in, everything changes for you. Your face changes, you get mad, you start murmuring under your breath and muttering, now the maid showed up in here, make me sick. And you're doing all that. Sometimes they see you. And they don't care. You're wasting a lot of time, a lot of energy. Hate expends a lot of energy. But notice your enemies next time you see them. They could care less. Because you are not to be the one who deals with that transgression. So the Bible says forgive. The word forgive, the Greek word, means to send away. It means whatever they did, it was wrong, it was sin, it was not what they should have done. But the Bible says you send it away from your heart so that you don't carry them around and you don't become a warden where you're carrying around in your heart, in the jail of your heart, all the folk who have sinned against you or mistreated you. Some of y'all got a full-blown prison you're walking around in inside of you right now. You know I'm telling the truth. I'm ringing doorbells. I know I am. A full-blown Pelican Bay, full-blown. Some of y'all got an Alcatraz. You put them out in the middle of the ocean in your heart. All these folk. And the Bible says you're not built to carry that. That's not God's will for you. He wants you to move on with your life. And as long as you become a warden, you have frozen yourself at the points of those offense in your life. And you can't truly move on with your life because you are living in the past. So God says, forgive. What does forgive mean? Forgive means I release them to God. I say, Lord, you will deal with the offense. My job is to make sure that what they did in the past does not determine my future as I walk with you. And I'm here to report to somebody that if you're going to be like Jesus, you're going to have to say like him, Father, I'm giving them over to you. Now, let me give you some practical advice about forgiveness. When you have to forgive people, I'm not suggesting that you go to folks who hurt you and are glad they hurt you or hurt you or in denial that they hurt you. I'm not suggesting you go to them and say, I forgive you, because they didn't ask for that. You don't have to express forgiveness to anyone who hasn't asked for it. What you have to do is release them in your heart and say, Lord, if they ever come, I have the gift of forgiveness ready to hand off. And in the meantime, I've given the offense to you, and I'm going to ask you to heal me, help me get over the pain of the hurt, the pain of the abuse, the pain of the betrayal, and help me move on, Lord, so that my life is not defined by their offenses. So you don't walk around telling people that you forgive them when they haven't asked for it. They need to come. They need to accept responsibility. They need to own the offense. What you have the right to do biblically is to show them the offense. So for some of you, that means you have to write a letter or an email or have a live conversation in which you say, you offended me, you abused me, here's what you did. And now that I'm walking with Christ and I'm a follower of Christ, I've got to be aware of that and I've got to make you aware of it. Because the Bible says, when a person trespasses against you, go and show them their fault. So don't be some little Christian who pretends like it didn't happen. Jesus said, go and show. Let them know you hurt me. I resent what you said to me. I resent how you treated me. I resent why you put me in that position. I resent that abuse. I resent that mistreatment. You are free to do that. That is the Christian thing to do. So you got to understand that, because a lot of folk won't tell you that. They make you feel like you're supposed to practice sloppy agape. You know, that little mamsy-pamsy Christianity where you're just grinning all the time and acting like everything is wonderful. No, no, you can walk up to some folk and say, you hurt me and I don't like it. You mistreated me and I'm a child of God and I don't deserve that kind of mistreatment. You have every right biblically to do that. Once you have shown them their fault, though, be ready, because some people will deny it. Some people will say it never happened. Some people will act like you have lost your mind. There's some people who will act like you are crazy because their sins have them in such denial. They don't have love in their heart from God. They don't have any sensitivity. They have walls up all around themselves. And so you will run into flat out denial. Sometimes people will add insult to the injury. So you have to be prepared. Well, I did what Jesus said. I went and showed them. They've rejected me, so I give that offense now to God, and I have forgiveness. If they ever come and truly repent, I have forgiveness that I can release to them. But until or unless they ever come to me, I'm just going to have to give this to God and believe him for my future. I have a word for those of you who have been mistreated and abused. I want to let you know that the power of God will see to it. If you will be a follower of Christ, read the scriptures. God will not let anyone who has truly come to him and sought him to get free from the chains of what other people have done to them, God will not leave you in that condition. He will set you free from that pain. He will set you free from what they did. He will set you free from how they impacted you. You can be like Joseph, who said to his brothers one day, you meant what you did for evil, but God took it and turned it around for good. And the fact of the matter is, there are people all throughout the body of Christ who have built full ministries on their pain, because God so healed them and God so restored them that they're able now to help other people to understand that other folks don't get to dictate your destiny. Your enemies don't get to decide what happens in your life. And so you're going to have to forgive. You're going to have to forgive. If you're going to be like Jesus, you must forgive. Now, next point is that if you're going to be like Jesus, you're going to have to create appropriate boundaries. Jesus, when he lived his life, he made sure that he had the appropriate boundaries to deal with all the people he was going to have to deal with. In fact, you couldn't have 24-hour access to Jesus because he saw to it that he defined all the relationships according to the will of the Heavenly Father. And so he made sure to walk with boundaries. There was a time when he brought healing into the life of a demonized man. And after that man was healed and delivered from those spirits, the man wanted to travel with Jesus everywhere he went. And Jesus said, no, I want you to go to your hometown and tell them what I did for you. You have to learn to send people away. You have to learn to say no to people. And when it comes to your abusers, you have to learn to draw the lines and the boundaries so that they cannot have access to you again. Very important. Very important. If you're going to be like Jesus, you have to learn to deal with boundaries. You can't act like everyone gets to get in and have access to you. When it comes to your abusers and those who have offended you, you have got to make sure that you establish appropriate boundaries so that they cannot have access again. So I've said it over the years. If someone trespasses against you and truly repents, you forgive them. But until they demonstrate that they are trustworthy, you cannot trust them. When people show you that they're not worthy of trust, please believe them. If you want to be like Jesus, you have to believe them. If you show me you're not worthy of trust, I will believe you. And I will keep an eye on you. Right in the scriptures, the Bible says that Jesus had to do that as he dealt with the people in his life. In fact, there's an occasion when he said to his disciples in Matthew chapter 7, verse 15, he said, you have to be aware of the leaven of the Pharisees and of Herod. He was looking at some people who had it in for him, and he taught his disciples, you have to beware. You ever saw that sign, beware of dog? What's that mean? That means you come in this yard if you want to, but there's a dog here that is gifted to give you problems. I know, I grew up, one of my jobs growing up was having a paper route. Y'all didn't live in those days, but some of us 45, 50 and older, we know. We grew up having little, one of my jobs was born to being a paper boy and to get up early in the morning and fold the papers, and I knew the yards. Where when it said, beware of dog, I was supposed to believe them. And I had told those people in advance, I love taking the papers right to the porch, putting it right where you want, because at Christmas time, I want a blessing. Said, but y'all have a dog that will not let me do that. I'll show you where I'm going to put your paper. It's going to be out here by the curb. Nice, it'd be right here. Safe and sound. And if you ever want your paper on your porch, get rid of your dog. I had to look out for myself. I wasn't making that much money as a paper boy. Well, I'm gonna risk a dog bite over it. You have to know the appropriate boundaries for your life. Jesus said, beware of the leaven of the Pharisees and of Herod. Watch out for people who have it in for you. See, you have people who love you but disappoint you. I said over the years, but you also have people who don't love you to begin with. You got to know the folks who love you, but they will disappoint you. So you have to have the right boundaries. You have to know the people who really have it in for you and make sure they can't get a clean shot at you. Don't expose yourself in those ways. You have to know people you love and who love you, but their season in your life has changed. Some of you have grown children. If you want them to live with you, you're going to allow them to live with you, then you have to have the standard by which you get to live here. You know, there's a season where you got to take care of them. You're supposed to. It's God's will and all of that. But there comes another season where once you are at a certain age, once you're out of school, if you live here, we may choose to allow you to live here, but it's got to be at our convenience and to bless us. It flips the script. My parents allowed me to live in their home until I got married. I was so grateful for that. I didn't want to move out and get my own place. I figured the first place I want to live outside my mama's house is when I have a wife. I got married at 24, and so my parents allowed me. After college, you can live here until you get married. But you're going to have to pay some money. You're going to have to be gainfully employed. or in school full time, one of the two, and you're going to have to chip in and help. And they had the boundaries laid out, and everybody knew the rules. It was a blessing. I was able to save up a little money so that when I chose Meredith for my wife, I was able to put some money aside, get her a nice little ring and all of that because they were helping me and I was helping them. I'm living there, helping out at the home. My dad said, I'm not getting a gardener when I got a son. And he liked those big old yards. His house had all this land, and he wouldn't even go get one of them riding. He said, no, you young and strong, just go on and... But I lived there. That was the deal. I could accept it or go get an apartment. My choice. Y'all have to know how to do that. Draw the boundaries. And after I got married, that was it. Now, fortunately, I wanted to go. But I wouldn't have had a choice anyway. I told you the story. After I got married, I still had the key to the house. And a couple of weeks, it's probably a matter of days, after I got married, I said, oh, let me shoot on back over and see my parents. I'm home from a little honeymoon. I'm excited, little young married man now. And so I came on in, and I've had the key all my life. So I'm used to, I just took the key and turned it and walked on in the house. And my father was sitting at the kitchen table, and he looked up and saw me and said, hey, son. I said, hey, Pop, how you doing? Oh, man, good to see you. We hugged, what have you. And I stood there. I figured I'd stand there in the kitchen. We both married men now. Stand there, shoot the breeze with a married man, you know. So I stand there, and I've lived in that house all these years. And I'm 24 now, so I just went to the cabinet like usual and got a cup and went to the refrigerator and poured some apple juice. And I'm just standing there drinking the apple juice and talking to Pop. And we talked for a few minutes and what have you. Then I saw this look come over his face as he realized that he didn't get up and open the door for me. And he said, son, how'd you get in here? I said, oh, you know, I still have my key, you know, and so I just thought, come on in and see you and Mom. He said, oh, good. Well, good to see you. Now, son, when you leave your key right up on that ledge. Hurt my feelings. And I thought, I didn't say it, but I thought, what you mean leave the key? But I got it. What he meant was, I love you. You my boy. But you have left my house. You got you a little old wife. You now started ministry. You're my assistant pastor. Got a little old wife, little old salary. Went and got you a little old apartment. You go there and drink your own little old apple juice. And when you come here, ring the doorbell. And he loved me, but he was serious. He told us when we got married, y'all better make it work because you're not coming back in here. Months later, I went back, rang the doorbell, went back. He wasn't home. My mom was there, ran in, talked to her. And I thought, this was months later. I'm now months married. Old veteran, you know, married. And so I thought I'd wax, you know, nostalgic, and I'm back in the home where I was raised. And so I thought I'd run up to the third floor and look in my old room. And I ran up there, and he had turned it.

0: was making it clear, I love you, but this is a new season. This season is about me. The Lord bless you and keep you, make his face shine upon you, be gracious unto you. The Lord lift up his countenance upon you and give you peace. As for me, I have fought a good fight. I have finished my course as a parent. I have kept the faith. Henceforth is laid up for me a sauna. I've come to respect that. He did the right thing. Some of you are going in for a second tour of duty. And that's fine if you choose to, but do it at your convenience, not at your sacrifice. God hasn't called you to lay down your life for grown folk who need to be taking care of their own responsibilities. God didn't call you to pay bills to people who need to be paying their own bills. If you grandparents want to occasionally help out, that's good. But if they want to turn you into a full-blown, full-time babysitter, go find out what babysitters make. Bring them a rate sheet. Sometimes you have to discern the seasons have changed in your life. And you got to draw appropriate boundaries. Jesus was very clear with his disciples. He taught them, when it comes to the Herods and the Pharisees, you have to have one posture. When it comes to your enemies, you have to have another posture. When it comes to the people who have played a certain role in your season, if the season changes, you have to understand that. Because God has a plan and purpose for your life that is so significant that you must create the appropriate boundaries so that nothing distracts you from doing the will of God. When it's all said and done, the most important thing for you to do, for me to do, is to make sure that our lives are in the center of God's will. Some people will be happy with that, and there are some people in your life who won't be happy with that. You have to learn to be okay regardless. When people try to manipulate you with their attitudes and make you feel like you're supposed to treat them a certain way, you have to have the grace to say, no, that's not what God's called me to do. I love you. I'll be there for you when the Lord wants me to and how he wants me to. But I must make sure that I live my life with the appropriate boundaries so that I am fully prepared to do his will.
1: 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You know, our media ministry was built upon a deep desire to honor God with our time and resources, and it's listening friends and partners like you who give so generously to give us that privilege. This season of the year, however, always seems to be a difficult one for ministry. I once asked Pastor Paul if this was true for Destined for Victory, and he gave us a very candid answer.
2: Yes, it is. And it's simply because people love us and they want to support us, but sometimes we're so glad to be through the winter and the spring, and we're now in the summer, and we're ready to take some vacation time and do some things that we've longed to do for months. And we get to do it, whether it's travel or whatever. But I just want to encourage and remind our listeners that if we're going to keep on preaching the word throughout the year, then the support is absolutely necessary. Because I have found out that the bills don't take vacations. No. They keep coming every single month. And so we have to be ready to meet them with the finances necessary. And again, it's not about the money, it's what the money does. 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I want to thank all of our partners, all of our donors, everyone who makes sure to meet the financial needs so that lives are changed, souls are saved, and people come to know who Jesus is and how important knowing him is in their lives.
1: Your donations do make a difference. And as you give generously today, we have an outstanding resource

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1: I want to ask you to examine your life. Are you putting yourself too much in the hands of people, thinking that this is the way to be godly, this is the way to be like Christ, when in fact it is not like Christ at all? He was intentional about creating his boundaries and expectations in his life.
0: And that's tomorrow in our continuing message, Neglected Areas of Discipleship. Until then, though, remember, he who began a good work in you will bring it to completion. In Christ, you are destined for victory.

0: Greetings, this is Bishop Kelly Woods with an important message about mental health in the Black community. 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
9: Well, if you've ever visited a national park, you know about the serenity and all the things that do happen there. And unfortunately, the maintenance and things that goes on to the buildings, sometimes the grounds, all those things, unfortunately, have been really neglected over the years, and it's built up a huge bill. We're going to find out about that today with Rebecca Kanofsky, who is a senior officer with the Pew Charitable Trust. And Rebecca, it's good to have you with us today on the program.
16: Thank you, Bob. It's great to be here.
9: Kind of give us the whole definition of the whole problem, because it's really a big issue, isn't it?
16: It is. It has been for some time. This didn't happen overnight, and it's certainly not, you know, through the fault of our public lands management agencies. They really do a great job with what they have. But our national parks and other public lands are part of what makes America great. However, due to years of underfunding and aging infrastructure, our public lands were facing billions of dollars in needed repairs. Fortunately, in 2020, Congress passed and President Trump signed into law the bipartisan Great American Outdoors Act, which created the Legacy Restoration Fund. And since then, the fund has supported projects across the country, from fixing roads to repairing visitor centers and restoring trails. And this was one of the largest conservation funding investments in our nation's history. It's been terrific to see the significant progress in fixing and modernizing these treasures, our nation's treasures, over the past 5 years. For example, there have been projects in every state and five territories, more than 1,600 projects total in the 5 years of that bill.
9: So there's been a lot done, but there's still a lot more to happen, right? There still needs
16: a
9: lot
16: more. That's right. And economically, it's important too. In addition to the repairs themselves, which were very important, the Legacy Restoration Fund was estimated to support in 2025 an average of 17,000 jobs and contribute $2 billion to the U.S. economy. And estimated, you know, at similar levels for every year that it was in effect. And as you mentioned, it expired in 2025. And these local economies really depend on that kind of visitor tourism and those dollars. For example, when parks and public lands are in good repair, visitors stay longer and they spend more.
9: Yeah, I'm glad that you brought that up. It's not just the parks itself, but it's sort of the things that happen around. Many of these communities are near parks, and people go there if they're not camping. They might go there for the hotels, the restaurants, all those other things. So it really does contribute to the local economy, which
16: it really does. Doesn't it? Exactly.
9: Yeah.
16: Yes, exactly. In 2024 alone, 332 million visits to national parks contributed an estimated $56 billion and more than 340,000 jobs to the U.S. economy. And truly, this is revenue that these local communities rely on. So it's really important. And it's in addition to our national parks, it's Bureau of Land Management lands, U.S. Forest Service lands, Fish and Wildlife, and Bureau of Indian Education lands that the Legacy Restoration Fund supported. So it's very broad. And as you mentioned, though, the fund expired in 2025, and there's still a great need. In fact, there's $35 billion across our public lands in deferred maintenance and repair needs. And really what we need is for Congress to pass and for President Trump to sign into law, once again, a reauthorization of this important fund.
9: Now, what's the status? Is that going to happen this year because it's an election year? Maybe not. What do you see from Washington at this point?
16: Well, we sure hope so. What's very heartening about this process is that it's been, and this issue in general, has been incredibly bipartisan, Bob. It was last time, and it is again. As I mentioned, President Trump signed the bill into law last time. We had a bill introduced in the Senate last year, the America the Beautiful Act, that is Senate 1547, S-1547, and that has now 70% of the Senate signed on and fully bipartisan, equal numbers of Republicans and Democrats. In the House, just in June, they introduced their bill, H.R. 9250, and that already has more than half of the House, equally bipartisan, once again, signed on as co-sponsors. So the co-sponsor drive continues. Both of these bills have passed out of their respective committees. And so now we await leadership and the House and the Senate to schedule floor votes and for Congress to send it to the president's desk to sign.
9: Right. So it is a continuing. I'm sure a lot of people are hearing about this fund for the first time, and maybe we can encourage them to talk to their congresspeople and the senators about this, right?
16: That would be wonderful. It's a great opportunity to just double check. There are already many members of Congress co-sponsoring, so thank your members for their support. And if they're not yet on, please encourage them to get on. And as you mentioned, Bob, it would be a great opportunity to encourage Congress to advance this for floor votes and get this to the president's desk to sign. We have a wonderful opportunity in this 250th anniversary year to once again create a legacy for future generations so they can enjoy parks as we have.
9: Yeah, and I remember, and I'm sure so many people do remember visits. I know when I was growing up, we went to Yosemite, we went to Yellowstone, and Sequoia, and so many of these parks, and it really gives you a lasting memory, and you want to certainly take your kids there as well and create memories for them. Is whether you're camping or staying in one of the lodges or hotels there, or going in from one of the communities that surround it, as we talked about earlier, it's just a great opportunity to do that. And unfortunately, not everybody gets to go to national parks, and
16: That's unfortunate, isn't it?
9: Yeah.
16: It is. You know, and we have those iconic, you know, big national natural parks and other public lands. But in our inner cities, too, we have, you know, I live in the D.C. area, and we have wonderful national parks right here close by, like Great Falls, or here in the city, the Tidal Basin and the National Mall.
9: Well, no doubt. The Pew Charitable Trust doing great work. We'll see what happens with the Restoration Fund. Rebecca Konefke, thanks for joining us today.
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8: Here is more stuff that affects you with Bob.
9: Probably been hearing a lot about compounding peptides, all of these things. Well, there are some things out there that are not safe, and we're going to be talking about that today with Shavir Imbar Saftar, who is Executive Director of the Partnership for Safe Medicines. Shavir, good to have you with us today on the program.
19: Thanks for having me. This public health topic is incredibly important.
9: Well, it is, and it's beginning to get, I think, a lot more publicity, which is a good thing, because there are so many of these people using these drugs now. First of all, tell us, kind of give us a little background on this. These are compounded drugs for the most part, are they not, or what?
19: So in the market today, you as a patient in America will encounter three kinds of substances. You'll encounter FDA-approved drugs, which have been through all the safety and testing. You'll encounter telehealth companies offering you compounded versions of those, and those have not been tested for safety or efficacy. The FDA will not even stand behind them. They will tell you they are not approved. And then you'll encounter people selling, honestly, random vials of things that they bought from China, from factories that no FDA official has ever seen, and expect you to inject them, all while telling you what amazing things they'll do to make you build muscle like the Wolverine. And it is incredibly dangerous.
9: Yeah, right. And in doing that, too, is this because of a cost situation? Is that why they're using these kind of unauthorized drugs?
19: I mean, there probably is always a time in which someone is struggling with cost for a medicine. That has more to do with the evil behavior of insurance companies more than anything. But right now, there's quite a bit of accessible medicine in different formats being put out by the drug companies like Novo Nordisk and Lilly, who both make weight loss, FDA-approved weight loss injections, also now have pill forms that are also FDA-approved. And they have direct-to-consumer offerings, which put them really, really down at a price point that's accessible to many, many consumers. Sometimes people will take a compounded medication, but you're not supposed to take it. I mean, the rules are that you're not supposed to take it because it's cheaper. It's because you medically need a special formulation. And the compounders are really abusing that exception to sell one-off medications that are not made under the auspices of the FDA to patients.
9: Yeah, now compounding is not illegal, right? It's just some of them are misusing it. Is that what you would say?
19: I mean, it's being illegally done now, right? A lot of people who get a compounded weight loss medication don't legally qualify for it, right? They don't have a unique medical need. But doctors who are employed by telehealth companies and compounding pharmacies that are employed by telehealth companies are making them anyway and lying about the medical need that the patients have. And in that scenario, it's not legal to be doing it, but they're getting away with it, which is a real patient safety issue.
9: Yeah, and what can happen with these drugs if you do take them and you have medical side effects?
19: Well, that's a really big deal. You know, medical supervision on any kind of medicine is important. It's extremely important for a metabolic injectable like what we see with these weight loss and diabetes medicines. You don't get medical supervision that is very good for most of the time from a telehealth company. Right. That telehealth company has basically optimized their process to move compounded prescriptions. And the longer a doctor spends with you, the more expensive it gets for them with no better upside. So you'll see a lot of times people talk about, yeah, I went to the telehealth website and the doctor reviewed my record and I got my prescription in under 3 minutes. Right. That sounds convenient. That is not safe. That doctor did not take the time to really talk to you about your goals, what the rest of your life looks like, what your habits look like, what your medical history looks like. That is just not safe. So you really do need to not be using these telehealth websites, but work through your primary care physician, who may tell you to go to the Novo or Lilly Direct websites and get the medicine, but to come back for a long conversation before and after that with them.
9: Yeah, so really you want to make sure that your doctor is in the mix there, is what you're saying. You don't want
19: absolutely
9: and somebody that knows you and knows your all knows your record.
19: Yeah, that you've made the best point there, which is that some random doctor who's paid to see 30 patients virtually an hour is not got your best interest at stake. Someone who's with a practice that has known you or has your complete medical history and can take the time to read it and have a thoughtful conversation, that is what will make it safer.
9: Yeah, and you mentioned about some people are not necessarily eligible for this. What would be those people that maybe have some psychological issues with losing weight, or maybe youngsters, it could even be teens, right? So that's where some of these dangers lie, isn't it?
19: One of the risks that we see with these telehealth companies, apart from, you know, just facilitating illegally compounded medicine to patients, is that they don't screen for eating disorders before handing you a medicine that will stop you from eating, or at least stop you from getting hungry, which is, you know, a real danger. And they're not necessarily screening for other contraindications, be it mental health or physical health. You know, their goal is to sell memberships and compounded medicine, and anything that gets in the way of that or slows it down is not in their best interest. You know, you want your real primary care physician, even if you only see them once a year, but someone who's got your insurance company's history of your health to be there, or you want to go to a concierge medical practice, someone who actually probably has a physician, a nutritionist, exercise coach, people who can really talk to you about creating sustainable habits that with the medicine will transform your life in a way that we've never seen before.
9: Yeah, that's very important. Yeah, I know concierge medicine has become very, very popular. Unfortunately, it's too expensive for some people because you usually pay kind of a yearly fee that puts you on call with that doctor maybe 24 hours a day if you need him or her.
19: But That's true. Yeah. And concierge medicine can be price prohibitive for a lot of people. But in the absence of that, you know, like I have a health system here. It's not concierge, just a plain old health system here in California where I live. And, you know, I often email my doctor probably at least once a month with questions. And I would expect that kind of frequency and consultation if I were taking a weight loss injectable as well. And that would be sufficient, right? If we had to have a conversation, we can hop on the medical version of Zoom and have that conversation. But that's the kind of supervision I would need, you know, along with maybe labs to keep an eye on my health and other things.
9: Well, Shabar Imbert-Saftar, thanks for talking to us about this. It's really an important issue, and we'll be hearing more about it. He's Executive Director of the Partnership for Safe Medicines.
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8: Great guests, stimulating talk, issues today. Here is Bob Gourley.
9: You know, lawn care is so important to so many people in this country, and I know my father-in-law had a dichondra lawn that he would go out and kind of daily pick weeds out of it to make sure it kept really pure. If you've ever had dichondra, you know, it's really hard to take care of. But when it comes to using some of those not organic products, to keep your lawn healthy, that could be harmful. We're going to talk today to Jeff Herman, who's editor-in-chief, about organic lawn care. And Jeff, it's good to have you with us today on the program.
1: Glad to be here.
9: Yeah, but tell us about why some of these inorganic products are not safe.
1: Well, it's 170 million pounds of fertilizers and herbicides are spent on our lawn every year, and that's just way too much. It can cause cancer. It harms the environment. It can lead to waterway issues with pollution in your waterways. It's just there's a cleaner way to be able to handle your lawn care, and it's just a smarter way for the environment to take care of your lawn care with organic systems instead of chemicals.
9: Yeah, one of the things you talk about is nitrogen. I'm sure people would be thinking that nitrogen would be okay, but actually some of the organic nitrogen is dangerous, right?
1: Right. You want to make sure that as much as possible you can use natural solutions in natural materials so that your lawns get better. And some simple things. You can use vinegar as a weed killer. It doesn't go to the roots, but it will kill those weeds at the top. And then you can mix a weed killer solution on your own at home that will get rid of the weeds in your yard. And, of course, grass cycling, which means let those grass clippings lie on top of your grass because that will then feed nutrients back into your soil, compost. There's so many ways that you can find alternatives to the chemical fertilizers that we use for our lawn.
9: Yeah, there are some of these weed killers. They smell like soap. Is it soap-type stuff in there? Because they certainly smell better than some of the old ones.
1: Absolutely. And that homemade weed killer actually includes dish detergent as well as vinegar. So there is an element of dish soap in some weed killers simply because it works.
9: Yeah, it works very well. I've certainly gone to doing that because it... It's annoying, particularly in the springtime when the weeds really start popping up, that you want to do something about that. What about nourishing your lawn as far as fertilizers, that type of thing?
1: Always be as resistant to that as you can. Always know that when you go with a big lawn treatment program, you're signing up for multiple chemical applications to your lawn. If you do DIY fertilization for your lawn, it's bags of fertilizer. But it's not necessarily a whole series of lawn treatments being added to your lawn over the course of a period of months.
9: Yeah, and with new lawns, do you need to do more with them or just let them grow naturally when you, let's say, you planted a new lawn?
1: When you plant a new lawn, you want to make sure that it has what it needs. So start with a soil test to make sure that you have the right nutrients for your soil and then can balance anything that you're missing. And then make sure that you're feeding your new grass what it needs in order to thrive. Now, obviously, that's water, but when it comes to fertilization, you use a starter fertilizer, which is a little bit safer than some of the more heavy fertilizers for lawns that are fully established.
9: Yeah, some people, do they overwater sometimes, particularly with some of the new lawns?
1: Absolutely. You have to make sure that you water just enough, and that usually means about 1 inch per week, even for beginning lawns. You want to make sure that your grass has exactly what it needs in order to grow and doesn't get drowned out by all that water.
9: Yeah, and some of the new sprinkler apparatuses, they do kind of tell you about that, the moisture in the soil, that type of thing, which really seems to help, I think.
1: And they also will tell you if it's rained that morning or if there's rain in the forecast, they won't water that morning. So these smart irrigation systems are just so helpful in being able to take care of your lawn to give it just the right water that you need.
9: Yeah, that's very important. Now, times of the year, is there a better time of the year to be doing some of these things as far as feeding the lawn, that type of thing?
1: When you're fertilizing, you want to make sure that it's for your grass type and make sure that you do it at the right time. And it depends on your grass type. Some are cool season grasses and their fertilization is a different time than the warm season grasses. Usually it's spring or fall, depending on your grass type, but always make sure that you're doing that and avoid summer. Because if you're applying fertilizer to your grass in the heat of summer, you're basically going to fry your grass or run the risk of frying your grass. So keep it to springtime, keep it to fall, and that's the best solution for your fertilization for your lawn care.
9: Right, and that's very important to take care of. I mentioned dichondra. That's a particularly tough lawn, isn't it? Not a lot of people have that anymore, I think.
1: Right. Most people have lawns that are like, you know, zoysia or St. Augustine. And, you know, one of the neat things is one of my lawn care pros, he says that he really loves St. Augustine because he says it's the diva of grass. It takes a lot of care, but at the same time, he loves walking on it barefoot because it's such a cool grass. But it requires a lot more care than most of the other grasses out there, where there's centipede grass, Bermuda grass, Kentucky bluegrass. They all have their own levels of care.
9: Does St. Augustine kind of take over other, if you've had a lawn before, do you have to be careful because it'll take over some of the other ones, or is that?
1: Yes.
9: It's a strong lawn, isn't it?
1: Yeah. Right, absolutely. And zoysia is kind of the same thing because it can grow into different places. So you want to make sure that whenever you have a flower bed, use edging to protect your flowers so that the grass doesn't grow into that area. It's a nice way to divide the lawn from the flower beds and anything else you have in your yard. Separate it through edging, whether it's bricks or metal, whatever it is. That also just makes it a little bit more hard to trim your yard, but it keeps that separation between lawn and garden.
9: Yeah, and I guess what happens, particularly if the lawn is being mowed, some of those things can get into your flower bed. So,
1: right. And the really smart thing is some of our pros, they have a particular trick that they make sure that when they're weed eating or, you know, string trimming, that they make sure that the whip of that trimmer line is such that it blows the trimmings away from the flower bed instead of into the flower bed.
9: Jeff Herman, thanks for talking to us today about lawn care.
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9: Bob Gourley here. Thank you so much for joining us. Tell a friend, and we will talk to you again next time.
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33: 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My guest today is Dr. Swanzi Saunders, a licensed professional clinical counselor, and she's written a book called Still Becoming. And I'm telling you, this is one book you got to get. Dr. Saunders, how are you doing today?
0: I'm doing great. It's good to be here. How are you?
33: I'm doing well, and I'm excited about getting into your book. But before we get into the book, you know, tell the audience just a little bit about, you know, who is Dr. Swanzi Saunders?
0: Well, I grew up in Los Angeles, was educated in Los Angeles, in Southern California. Here I went to college, I got married, had children, and I just want to say that even today I'm married to an awesome man who was just a gift in my life, and together we have five adult children, all awesome in their own right, and four of them are married with children of their own. So that's just a little bit about who I am and where I am at this point in my life.
33: Well, you know, I know you have a lot of degrees. Tell me some of your degrees that you have.
0: You're embarrassing me. I have an undergraduate degree in biblical studies, and I have two master's degrees, one in theology and one in psychology. And I also have a doctorate in psychology.
33: That's some education. You know, you wouldn't think that a person like yourself could go through depression, you know. But tell me, Dr. Swanzi, how could that happen to the everyday person? And then how did it happen to you? Tell me how it happened to you.
0: Yeah, that's a good question. I have to tell you, it caught me by surprise as well. And the biggest thing is that I didn't even know what it was at the time, because this was before I went back to graduate school and entered into the field of psychology. And so I did not know that what I was experiencing at the time was clinical depression. I just knew that I was sinking into this dark place, this dark hole, and couldn't seem to climb my way out of it. As hard as I tried, I couldn't seem to get out of it. And each day it just seemed to become worse, and it deepened more and more. And it was just a very dismal season of time. Of course, I realized later on down the line what it was. I was able to name it, of course, later on, years later, when I returned to school and learned more about clinical depression and its impact on people. Also learned that I wasn't alone, that approximately, and this is a very approximate number, but approximately 20% of folks are diagnosed and treated for clinical depression. And I want to stress approximate, because there are a lot of people that suffer from this or experience this in their lives and they don't know what it is. And then there are those that never tell anybody about it. And so we're talking about a 20% that have been diagnosed and are being treated for it. But there are countless others who have never discussed it, never talked about it, maybe never felt safe enough to talk about it. So in reality, I think the number is higher than that. I was one of those that suffered in silence and never told anybody. So I know there are lots of folks like that out there.
33: You know, a lot of professional ball players, and I would imagine people in all types of industries, you know, you know, suffer, you know, this depression, and it might not be forever. It might be, you know, right, for a time, you know, and people of faith are really, you know, suffering from depression too. So why don't you give me like the whole kind of gamut of who may suffer from depression and what can mm-hmm. they do, you know, to get out of depression?
0: Yeah, people from all walks of life and people of all ages suffer from depression. More women than men. Mm. The stats are a little bit higher mm-hmm. for young people, but it's also prevalent among older people. So it crosses the board. Socioeconomics, it crosses all of those lines as well. So anybody can be impacted by this. And, you know, when it comes to what causes it, it could be any number of things. It could be environmental, it could be situational, it could be due to a life event that takes place, or it could be physiological. So there could be any number of reasons a person finds themselves experiencing this as well.
33: Mm. You know, I want to take this time before I go any further to ask you, if somebody wanted to reach you, how mm-hmm. could they reach you? And are there ways that you could tell them, you know, special things about your services or mm-hmm. something like that? How could people reach you, first of all?
0: Oh, I'd love to hear from anyone who would have any questions about this or about mental health issues in general. Feel free to go to my website, drswanzi.com. If you want to communicate with me, I can be reached at drswanzi@drswanzi.com. So I invite those questions. I invite conversation about those concerns. So yes, feel free to reach out, email me, and I'll get back to you.
33: Well, you know, you may have to spell Swanzi because some people, you know, may not know how to spell that. So give it to them again, would you, doctor?
0: Okay. It's drswanzi.com. Swanzi is spelled S-W-A-N-Z. That Z is as in zebra, I.
33: And doctor is just DR, right?
0: Yes, just DR. Uh-huh. Yes. So drswanzi.com.
33: You know, when COVID came, you know, I bet you had practice. And then when COVID came, you know, you had to change your practice. Tell me a little bit about how that went down.
0: Oh, my goodness. Yes. You know, I've been doing this for the past, about 30 years. And when COVID came, I had to rethink how I was doing this mm-hmm. business. I was no longer able to sit with people in person because of COVID. Everybody mm-hmm. remembers that. And mm-hmm. so I had to switch over to seeing people online, seeing people virtually. And it was a big adjustment. But the beauty in it all was that it enabled me to be able to assist folks throughout the state of California. Whereas prior to COVID, I was confined to Southern California because I live in Los Angeles. So it was Southern California meeting folks in person. But following COVID, I had to open it up online. But the beauty of it is that I was able to work with people throughout the state, not just Southern California, but Northern California, Central as well.
33: Well, we've been talking about the book. And why don't you give people the name of the book? Because we want to make sure they have the name of the book.
0: Yeah, the name of the book is Still Becoming: A Therapist's Sacred Journey Through Depression.
33: Say that again.
0: Still Becoming: A Therapist's Sacred Journey Through Depression.
33: You know, and I would imagine that this is an easy read, but is it an easy read, Swanzi?
0: I wouldn't call it an easy read in the sense that it doesn't give easy answers, and it is a process as one works through going through the book chapter by chapter. There are 11 chapters in it. And in each chapter, I talk about an aspect of navigating through depression. And then at the end of each chapter, I give questions for reflection. And then after that, a prayer based on what that chapter contained. And then the last thing in each chapter is an affirmation before moving on to the next chapter.
33: Man, you know, we're going to leave it right there. But I want people to know this and hear this, even take some notes. For those who are driving, you know, I want you to just remember it. It's called Still Becoming, A Therapist's Sacred Journey Through Depression. And that's by Dr. Swanzie Saunders. I love what you're talking about, but let's just leave it right there. We're going to take a quick break. We'll be back in just a moment. You're listening to California Business Connection.
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33: Welcome back. I'm Carl Davis Jr., and you're listening to California Business Connections. I have Dr. Swanzie Saunders. I know, I almost called you Mr., huh? Dr. Swanzie Saunders, a licensed professional clinical counselor, and she's written a book called Still Becoming, A Therapist's Sacred Journey Through Depression. Man, that must have been really hard, though, when you were going through that. You know, did people know you were going through that? How did you keep that quiet?
0: Yes, it was absolutely difficult. I think one of the things that made it even more difficult was the fact that I didn't know what it was. It might have been a little bit easier. Of course, going through depression is never easy, but it might have been not as heavy if I had just been able to put a name on it at the time. But I couldn't name it. I didn't know. And it wasn't until years later that I realized what I had experienced. At the time that I went through clinical depression, which lasted a year in my particular case, I was not traveling in circles where people talked about, you know, getting therapy and tapping into the resources that were available and that kind of thing. I didn't learn about those things until later. And so I just knew that something was desperately wrong. I was sinking into this dark, dark place, this dark hole, and I couldn't climb my way back out. And I didn't know what it was. I didn't know what it was. I didn't even know what was causing it. And what I learned later is that sometimes it can be, you know, situational. It can be, you know, due to some event that has taken place. It could be environmental. It could be physiological. But I didn't know that at the time. But it was just a very, very difficult thing to go through.
33: And I think about people, you know, who are in businesses, CEOs, and you know, we talked about sports players and then we talked about youth too, because kids, you know, they go through it and their parents may not be equipped, right, to help them. You know, how have you seen that? And then what could the parents do to maybe just contact you some way?
0: Go ahead. Yes. Tell-

0: a former lead pastor, and now I am a licensed professional clinical counselor here in the state of California. I've been doing that for the past 30 years, even while I was doing those other things. But the underlying theme in all of those things is that I've always had a passion for helping people to move toward being their personal best and living their lives with meaning and purpose. And that's what is the rewarding part of the work that I do as a clinical counselor,
1: Well,
0: helping people.
1: how can they get in touch with you? Tell us once again how they can reach you.
0: I can be reached on my website, drswanzi.com. I can also be reached via email, drswanzi@drswanzi.com. And so I do invite your listeners to be in touch.
1: So you're basically a relationship therapist. You'll talk more than a relationship therapist. You'll do premarital counseling. When people have problems in their marriage, you work with them. How does that work? How does that happen?
0: Oh yeah, as a matter of fact, I love working with premarital couples. And I joke about it. I say I love working with couples while they still really like each other. So the premarital piece. But I also work with couples that are being challenged in their marriage. As we all know, marriage requires work, and you've got two individuals that have come together, different backgrounds, growing up in different circumstances. There's bound to be some challenges that come about, and sometimes those challenges can seem insurmountable. But I work with a lot of couples, enjoy the work, and offer hope. Also, work with individuals going through various challenges as well, whether it be in the workplace or in their personal lives. Lives, or maybe they're at a transition in their lives. Maybe there's been some trauma. Any number of reasons can bring a person to therapy. And again, it is a joy to be able to come alongside and work with a person in the midst of a season of challenge and work with it in terms of hope and transformation and resilience.
1: Depression is, and there's more than just depression. Even though this book is how to recover from something like that, and you're still becoming, it can be other things than depression, though, right?
0: Oh, yes, absolutely, absolutely. I wrote the book focusing on depression, but it's not just for people going through depression. This book, the principles that are in it, are good for anybody that's going through a challenging time in their life. So even though it's written within the context of clinical depression, the principles there will apply to all sorts of life challenges. And we all know that life comes with its own challenges for sure.
1: Yeah, I know. We talked about, you reading just a little passage or something from the prologue. Would you be kind enough to just read that for our listeners?
0: I'd be happy to. Just from the prologue here, I say, I wrote these pages because I have walked through the valley of depression myself. I have felt the ache of being surrounded by love and still feeling lost. I have prayed in silence. I have questioned my faith. I have wondered if I would ever feel whole again. And I have learned, slowly and gently, that healing doesn't always come with fanfare, but it does come. Sometimes in pieces, sometimes in stillness, and always in grace. This book is about depression, yes, but it's also about faith, becoming, and the return of light. It's about discovering that healing is not just about feeling better. It's about being met, transformed, and restored. Not all at once, and not without questions, but deeply and for good. Wherever you are in your story, know that you are not alone. The path of healing may seem narrow and hidden, but it is not empty. Others have walked it. I have walked it. And I believe with all my heart that you will find light again. So come as you are, bring your questions, your weariness,

0: Your hope that barely flickers. There's no pressure here to be anything but real. You're already enough, and you're already in motion. You are still becoming.
1: Oh my goodness. Oh, that's good, Dr. Swansea. Tell people how they can reach you again. I want to any this is going to be a bestseller. I know it's going to be a bestseller. How can they reach you, Dr. Swansea?
0: DrSwansea.com. Should I spell that again?
1: Yes.
0: DrSwanzi, DrSwanzi.com. And I can be emailed at DrSwanzi@DrSwanzi.com.
1: Wow, man, we had a wonderful time. Is there anything that you could tell our listeners, like a parting remark, you want our listeners to know, or you want pastors to know, or you want groups of, you're available for speaking and you'll customize it just for them.
0: Oh,
1: Is there
0: yes.
1: anything you want them to know?
0: Yes. First of all, I want them to know that in cases of depression, there is hope. And the book is about transformation. Depression oftentimes is a catalyst for change toward deeper meaning and purpose in life. And it can facilitate assessing one's direction, and purpose in life. It can be transformative in powerful ways that also fosters resilience. And I want everybody to know it, but I especially want the faith community to know that because so often there are folks that are afraid to talk about it. Because in the faith community, oftentimes people feel if they talk about something like this, somehow they're not spiritual enough or they're not praying enough and they fear being judged and, those kinds of things. But I want folks to know that there is hope, that there is light, there is resilience. And so don't be afraid to talk about it. And with regard to the church community, yes, that's where I grew up. And so that really has a special place in my heart. And I want to be able to share with the faith community that our Heavenly Father even walks alongside and meets us in this place of challenge and walks alongside until we get to that place of transformation that was meant to be all the time. And so I speak in the faith community as well as other organizations. I am willing to do workshops and just whatever the need
1: Whatever
0: may be
1: it takes,
0: for.
1: huh?
0: Yeah, for a particular congregation. And that may vary from congregation to congregation, but I want it to be known that I'm available to assist in whatever way I can.
1: Wow, we're out of time right now, Dr. Swansea. The book is Still Becoming, A Therapist's Sacred Journey Through Depression. Whether it's education, health, even politics and sports, it's all about business. Stay safe and stay connected. 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
1: You got to understand that your body and your mind can only take so much. Got nothing to do with how much of God's power you have. It has to do with whether you are learning from Jesus how to unload stuff that you weren't built to carry in the first place. Some of us have never stopped to examine all this stuff that's heavy on my heart, heavy on my mind, things I'm always thinking about, things I'm always worried about, people I always have on my mind. Ask yourself the question, is this God's will for me?
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4: Welcome to Family Oneness, an exciting broadcast focused on God's families. Here, we will be discussing insightful, powerful, life-changing applications from the Word of God. I am your host, Bree Jackson, a pastor at Solid Rock Cathedral Faith Church, where the senior pastor is Bishop R.A. Jackson, located at 611 Amador Street in Vallejo, California. Thank you so much for joining us today. Bless you and welcome again to Family Oneness, focused on the family, a Bible-centered time of encouragement, sharing a word for fathers, mothers, sons, daughters, grand and godparents, all that make up our family unit. It's a word of strength and encouragement. The family we know is God's central power unit for changing lives and strengthening faith. I'm your host, Pastor Bree Jackson. I'm a pastor at Solid Rock Cathedral Faith Church, where the senior pastor is Bishop R.A. Jackson. I'm excited to be here with you again. Our message today is divine determination. Our key scripture is found in 2 Chronicles chapter 20, verses 13 through 18. I want to acknowledge our co-host and my pastor, Bishop R.A. Jackson.
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4: He will join us at the close of our broadcast to say a prayer for our families. Bless the name of Jesus. Families of God, open up your Bibles and turn with me to 2 Chronicles chapter 20, starting at verse 13. And it reads, "And all of Judah stood before the Lord with their little ones, their wives, and their children. Then upon Jehazel, the son of Zechariah, the son of Benaiah, the son of Jael, the son of Mattaniah, a Levite, and of the sons of Asaph, came the Spirit of the Lord in the midst of the congregation." Verse 15, and he said, "Hearken ye, all Judah, and ye inhabitants of Jerusalem, and thy king Jehoshaphat. Thus saith the Lord unto you, be not afraid nor dismayed by reason of this great multitude, for the battle is not yours, but God's. Tomorrow go ye down unto them. Behold, they come up by the cliff of Ziz, and ye shall find them at the end of the brook before the wilderness of Jeruel. Ye shall not need to fight in this battle. Set yourself, stand ye still, and see the salvation of the Lord with you, O Judah and Jerusalem. Fear not, nor be dismayed. Tomorrow go out against them, for the Lord will be with you." And Jehoshaphat bowed his head with his face to the ground, and all of Judah and the inhabitants of Jerusalem fell before the Lord, worshiping the Lord. Fathers, mothers, sons, and daughters, we've studied dedicated devotion, and today we're talking about divine determination. Families of God, when God says we will not need to fight in this battle, this is tied to verse number 14, where it says, "Came the Spirit of the Lord in the midst of the congregation." As men and women of God, young and mature, we must remember the Word brings the instruction of life together. The Word is our strength. The Word is our promises from the Lord, our guidepost along our heavenly journey, and it is quintessential for our victory. In other words, the Word of God is the essence of our victory. In summary, the Word is life. When God says we will not need to fight in this battle, it is a precursor. It's tied to a precursor or activities that have already happened. When God says we will not need to fight in this battle, it is not exclusive or inclusive, but a specific mandate, somebody. Oh, it happens when the Word says, came the Spirit of the Lord in the midst of the congregation. Somebody say, bring it all together in the scripture. 2 Chronicles chapter 20 in verse 14, we see that the Spirit of the Lord was in the midst of the congregation. This is not separate nor set apart. It's not independent. It doesn't have an active agent without the other. Our not need to fight is tied to when the Spirit of the Lord is in the congregation, when the Spirit of the Lord is in a situation, when the Spirit of the Lord is with us during a trial. The Word says we will not need to fight. Saints of God, the precursor to the not need to fight is when the Spirit of the Lord is in the midst of the congregation. There are 10 occurrences, saints of God, of the word fight in the New Testament. And of those 10 occurrences, only 4 of them are relevant to the physicality of our fight. We see that in Hebrews chapter 11, starting at verse number 32. And it reads, "And what shall I more say? For the time would fail me to tell of Gideon, and of Barak, and of Samson, and of Jephthah, and of David also, and Samuel, and of the prophets, who through faith subdued kingdoms, wrought righteousness, obtained promises, stopped the mouths of the lions, quenched the violence of fire, escaped the edge of the sword, out of weakness were made strong, waxed valiant in fight, turned to flight the armies of the aliens." So in the New Testament, only 4 of those scriptures have to do with our physicality, our contribution. In Acts chapter 5, verse number 39, it says, "But if it be of God, ye cannot overthrow it, lest happily ye be found even to fight against God." The New Living Translation says this, "But if it is from God, you will not be able to overthrow them. You may even find yourself fighting against God." In the Amplified Bible, it says this, "But if it is of God, and it appears that it is, you will not be able to stop them, or else you may even be found fighting against God." Families of the Most High God, this scripture confirms, this scripture gives us confidence, and it says, "But if it be of God, ye cannot overthrow it." That's good news for somebody. If it be of God, they cannot overthrow it. If it be of God, they cannot cancel it. If it be of God, they cannot deny it. It says, "If it be of God, ye cannot overthrow it, lest happily ye be found even to fight against God." Somebody today needs to take courage. Somebody today needs to put their fight on. Because if it be of God, they can't stop it. If it be of God, it will come to pass. Now back to the fight. Fight is with faith. Fight is in faith. Fight is through faith. Fight is centered in faith. It is the faith in God. When we read Hebrews 11 and 32, understand, it tells of a fight that it takes to win through difficult times. I'm talking to somebody. I'm not speaking of the routine, but I'm talking about the extreme. Some of us encounter the extreme warfare. It's when the enemy attacks our homes, attacks our children, attacks our health, attacks our marriages, attacks our peace, attacks our grandchildren. Come on, somebody. Attacks our community, attacks our spiritual territories of the houses of God and the correlating outreach ministries, our schools and our colleges, the nursing homes and the healthcare systems. You see, this enemy roams to and fro looking for somebody, looking for someone to devour. So we must fight. We fight with faith. We fight with divine power. We fight with determination. I'm talking about divine determination. God has blessed you with it. God will keep it. We must defend it. God has blessed us with it, saints of God, and he will keep it. We must make sure we don't give it away. God has blessed us with it, and he will keep it. And we must ensure that we stay ready for battle. We must have divine determination. Not everything will be easy. Not everything will be on schedule. Not everything will go according to as we hope. But remember, we don't back down. We stand up. We stand on the Word of God. Taking a moment, families of God, when I was talking about God has blessed us and He will keep it. Somebody says, He will keep it. God says, He will keep those things. He will care for those things. He will take the time to develop those things that concern us, that are connected to us. But it's the us we have to be worried about. It's when we forget that we have divine determination. And what am I saying? I'm saying we don't give up because it's divinely connected. We don't walk away from things that God has given us because it's a divine attachment. We don't give up on our children. We don't give up on our spouses. We don't give up on that promotion. Come on, somebody. We do not give up the vision. Instead, we fight. We may have to get up early and be at the job before anyone else and stay longer than anyone else. We may have to cook and clean. We may have to walk in the room and scream scriptures. We may have to go down to the school and sit in the car and wait until it's done. We must fight. In other words, don't talk about it, but be about it. Work the work of Him that sent you. Work the work of God. Our study today is to remind us to not give up when our trials require a fight, but instead pivot. Gather divine determination. Refuse to quit. Refuse to back down. Refuse to relinquish. Don't abandon or abdicate. Don't abnegate. Don't vacate. Don't surrender or secede. Have divine, God-given determination. Don't desist or discontinue, but instead carry on. Carry on in God. Shout hallelujah. Fathers, mothers, sons, and daughters, have divine, God-given determination. God-given determination is not based on the natural. It's not reflective of the attainability or the probability. It's not based on what is reasonable or acceptable, not justifiable or feasible. It's all about a heavenly, rapturous. It's all about the Spirit of God being present. 2 Chronicles chapter 20, verse 14, then upon Jehazel, the son of Zechariah, the son of Benaniah, the son of Jael, the son of Mattaniah, a Levite of the sons of Asaph, came the Spirit of the Lord in the midst of the congregation. We know these scriptures, and we must hold on to our divine determination. Remember Philippians 4 and 13, when it says, I can do all things through Him who strengthens me. We must meditate and concentrate that we do all things through God. 2 Timothy chapter 4, verse 7 says this, I have fought the good fight. I have finished the course. I have kept the faith. Our first point in the study today is we were appointed. You were appointed to a position. 2 Chronicles chapter 20, verse 20, it reads, and they rose early in the morning and went forth in the wilderness of Tekoa. And as they went forth, Jehoshaphat stood and said, hear me, O Judah, and ye inhabitants of Jerusalem, believe in the Lord your God, so shall ye be established. Believe his prophets, so shall ye prosper. And when he had consulted with the people, he appointed singers unto the Lord that should praise the beauty of holiness. And as they went out before the army and to say, praise the Lord, for his mercy endureth forever. And when they began to sing and to praise, the Lord set ambushments against the children of Ammon, Moab, and Mount Seir, which were come against Judah, and they were smitten. Families of God, we see that they rose early in the morning and went out. They went out. They were confident of success. They weren't just confident. They had a praise in their step. They went forth in the wilderness. It wasn't a place necessarily where there was clear direction or clear light. The wilderness, by virtue of its name, indicates there's some foliage. There's some places that you can't see. Their way wasn't already carved out for them. And we understand that it was about 6 miles from Bethlehem and 9 from Jerusalem. Some say 12. They went out and they began to sing. And he particularly gave them already what he wanted them to sing about, the holiness. And he told them already what he wanted them to do, even though their enemies were present. Remember that their enemies were present. So shall you be established if we have courage, families of God. That means a firmness of mind that we are safe and secure in the hands of God. He said, believe his prophets sent by God and we would prosper. We could also add to this that they went out rejoicing, knowing that the victory was theirs. They were instructed once again by Jehoshaphat to not fear, but believe the Lord God. The Bible says also that he had consulted with the people, but it was only about what they were to do. They had a position. They had a job. The Bible says in verse 21 that he consulted with the people, but he appointed the singer somebody. Sometimes we consult with people too long that has nothing to do with the work of God. Somebody shout, say, I need to correct that. And he appointed singers unto the Lord and told them to praise the beauty of his holiness. When the day arrived, Jehoshaphat implemented his usual strategy. He appointed the singers to lead the army. But this was not a typical battle. It was a worship plan. The best kind of battle plan, somebody, is a worship plan. When we begin to worship the beauty of the holiness of God and the manner in which they sung and the manner in which they went before the army, today, saints of God, we need that better kind of plan. We need a worship plan. The singers wore garments that they wore when they sang in the temple. The army was led by praise and worship, somebody, on the front lines. And when we get down to the summary of verse 24, it was similar to God's intervention in Gideon's day. In the book of Judges, chapter 7, verses 15 through 23, God caused confusion among the army, who mistakenly turned upon themselves and slaughtered each other. Some say this may have been done by angels. Others say it was God's divine destruction. The Lord used this tactic, confusing the wicked to destroy themselves on other occasions, and he'll do it for us today. We know this because the Bible says that they began to sing praises, and the Lord set ambushments against the children of Ammon, Moab, and Mount Seir. Remember, Ammon was the teacher or builder. Moab means from the father, and Mount Seir has to do with Hivites, which is the midland dwellers. In other words, God set up an ambush against those who teach evil, those who try to establish evil, and those who try to keep their minds in middle ground, not picking a side. But I say to the families of God today, choose you this day who we're going to serve. Somebody shout, we shall serve the Lord our God. Taking a break from our study today, we're talking about divine determination. If you're just now joining us, preparing for a study at home, or planning to participate in worship online, we're talking about divine determination. Our scripture is found in 2 Chronicles chapter 20, verses 13 through 18. Now back to our study. We've talked about we must be in position. We were appointed to a position. Point number two is that we were appointed to fight. 2 Chronicles chapter 20, it says, for the children of Ammon and Moab stood against the inhabitants of Mount Seir, utterly to slay and destroy them. And when they had made an end of the inhabitants of Seir, everyone helped to destroy another. And when Judah came toward the watchtower in the wilderness, they looked until the multitude, and behold, there were dead bodies fallen to the earth, and none escaped. This is good news today, families of God. We know that the requirement for ascending to the place of God in worship is that our hands are clean and our hearts are purified. By entering in, he's made a way for us. We see that in verse number 23, utterly to slay and destroy them as they did. We know that everyone helped to destroy one another in their confusion, mistook one another for the Edomites or for another one of their enemies. They began to destroy each other. There's something about this scripture that should make us get up this morning and give God a praise. In that, we see the enemies are fighting against each other. They're fighting against each other. We know that our reference for this, our precursor for this, is that came in the Spirit of the Lord among the congregation. Our supporting scripture is found in the book of Deuteronomy. It says in verse 1, when thou goest out to battle against thine enemies, and seest horses and chariots, and a people more than thou, be not afraid, for the Lord thy God is with thee, which brought thee up out of the land of Egypt. And it shall be, when ye come nigh unto the battle, that the priest shall approach and speak unto the people, and shall say unto them, hear, O Israel, ye approach this day unto battle against your enemies. Let not your hearts faint. Fear not, do not tremble, neither be ye terrified because of them. For the Lord your God is he that goeth with you to fight for you against your enemies to save you. Deuteronomy 20 goes on, families of God, to remind God's people, do not leave any of your enemies standing, but instead to utterly crush them. There's some things in our life today that we may need to crush. We may need to destroy. We may need to get to the root of. We need to get to the root of. We need to destroy. We need to remove. And that may take a fight. That will take a fight. The enemy knows, because he goes to and fro seeking whom he may devour. We must be persistent. And in that persistence, it requires divine determination. Do not be weary in well-doing, families of God. But in a due time, in due season, God will give us a harvest if we faint not. This message is critical today, because I know that we have left some things on the table. We've left some blessings behind. We've given up too quickly. We've walked away too abruptly, but instead we need to have divine determination. Stand still and see the power of your God. Point number three, you were appointed to win. 2 Chronicles chapter 20, verse number 25 says this, and when Jehoshaphat and his people came to take away the spoil of them, they found among them in abundance both riches with the dead bodies and precious jewels, which they stripped off for themselves more than they could carry away. And they were 3 days in gathering of the spoil. It was so much. And on the fourth day, they assembled themselves in the valley of Baraka, for there they blessed the Lord. Therefore, the name of the same place was called the valley of Baraka unto this day. Then they returned, every man of Judah in Jerusalem, and Jehoshaphat in the forefront of them, to go again to Jerusalem with joy, for the Lord had made them to rejoice over their enemies. And they came to Jerusalem with psalm trees and harps and trumpets unto the house of the Lord. And the fear of God was on all the kingdoms of those countries when they had heard that the Lord fought against the armies of Israel. So the realm of Jehoshaphat was quiet, for God gave him rest round about. Families of God, we see here, not only did they go out with praise in the forefront, they returned with praise in the forefront. They allowed the Lord his joy, his strength, his victory to make them masters of praise, to make them masters of worship. Remember this in Isaiah chapter 41, verse 10. Fear not, for I am with you. Be not dismayed, for I am your God. I will strengthen you. I will help you. I will uphold you with my righteous hand. We know this, saints of God. We know that book of St. James chapter 1, verse 12. You are blessed when you remain steadfast. Blessed is the man who remains steadfast under trial. For when he has stood the test, he will receive the crown of life, which God has promised to those who love him. Saints of God, we must have divine determination. We do not get hot, saints of God. We wake up hot. Somebody said, I woke up this morning with my mind stayed on Jesus. We do not need to get warm. We stay on fire for the Lord. In closing, families of God, we're talking about divine determination, God-given determination. We know that when God says we will not need to fight is a precursor when the Spirit of the Lord is in the midst of the congregation. We must ensure that we seek God's spirit. We seek God's way. We seek God's word before we go out to battle. Today, families of God, we're not talking about fighting through the routine. We're talking about the extreme. We're talking about when the enemy begins to attack our homes, our children, our communities, our marriage, our health. We're talking about when we need to fight, like in the book of Hebrews chapter 11, verses 32 through 34. We're talking about when the enemy takes extreme measures. We're not talking about the routine. We're talking about walking in divine determination that we will accept nothing less than God's best. We're talking about being able to pivot and to gather our divine determination, refusing to quit, refusing to back down, refusing to relinquish, refusing to abandon or abdicate, refusing to abnegate or vacate. We're talking about we don't surrender, we don't surcease, because we have divine determination. We don't desist or discontinue because we have divine determination. There's something about a fight. There's something that happens in our spirit when we train our flesh that we do not give up. We do not walk away from God's divine promises. When the going gets hard, the families of God stand up and we bring praise harder. We bring worship harder. We get down on our knees and we pray harder. We begin to seek the word of God harder. We search the scriptures. We will walk if we have to. We have to drive if we have to. We'll get there early. We'll stay late. We'll do the extreme for the Lord. We're not just in it to win just it. We're in it to win it all, and to win it all for the kingdom of God. Today, families of God, when we look at the extreme nature of all those things around us, and they go without enumerating, we can stand in faith and know that our God is able and our God keeps his promises. And this study is to remind us God has blessed us. He will keep it, and we must maintain it. Maintain your position in prayer. Maintain your position in worship. Maintain your position in faith. Praise the Lord, Bishop. While the Spirit of God is still moving, will you please come and say a prayer for us?
5: Let us pray. Lord God, your families today are stirring up the gift that you have given us, making much room for much power, not our own might, but your might, power working in us. Lord Jesus, we thank you for your amazing love has been poured out for us at the cross and poured into us by the Holy Spirit. We want to taste and experience more of the depth and breadth and length and height of your amazing love. Help us to walk by faith. Help us to endure in suffering. Help us to fully embrace your Son, Jesus Christ, our Redeemer. So pour out your love in our hearts in increasing measure by the power of your Holy Spirit through Jesus Christ, our Lord. We stand on the word of God today, knowing that we do not speak in the words which men's wisdom teach, but which the Holy Ghost teaches, comparing spirit things with spiritual. We hear from your throne room today that the natural man receiveth not the things of the Spirit of God, for they are foolishness to him, neither can he know them, because they are spiritually discerned. But he that is spiritual judges all things, yet he himself is judged of no man. We had a question, who has known the mind of the Lord that he may instruct him? But we have the mind of Christ. We are victorious. We bless your name now to him who is able to do exceedingly abundantly above all that we ask or think, according to the power that works in us. To him be glory in the church by Christ Jesus to all generations forever and ever. Someone say amen and amen.
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16: Ain't you glad you came to church today? 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Wherever you are around the world, China or Singapore, Uganda or South Africa, wherever you are in Mexico or Puerto Rico, we're so glad to have you all over the country and in this state and all of you here today. Hallelujah. Listen, we usually have some other things we do at this time, but we need to put the preacher up. And so we're going to dispense with all the other stuff, and we're going to get right to the word. Because the Spirit of the Lord is in this place. Hallelujah. Hallelujah. Hallelujah. This preacher's been coming to this church for 42 years. That's how long he's been preaching. That's how long I've been preaching. The only person that's preached here longer than either one of us was my father and his late cousin and godfather, Claiborne Lee Sr., who organized this church. Nobody else has preached here more than the two of us. And he keeps coming back because he's such a blessing every time he stands. He's the pastor of the Macedonia Baptist Church of Galveston, Texas for 33 years. He's led that congregation. He plucked a flower, a rose out of our church many years ago and took her back to Texas. She's with him today, and we're glad to have her with us today as well. I'm just going to get out of the way and let the Holy Ghost continue to move in this worship through this preacher. And so if you don't mind, just point in his direction and just say, Pastor Colbert, you're at home. We're praying, and we want you to let the Lord speak to us out of his word through you. Hallelujah. Receive Pastor A.W. Colbert, pastor of the Macedonian Church of Galveston, Texas.
17: Would you bow with me? Eternal God, our Father, how we thank you. Lord, how we praise you and bless your name for your goodness and for your mercy. We can't help but celebrate you because you've been so good to us. You've kept us from seen and unseen danger. And we just gather in this house to say thank you. Thank you for your amazing grace. Thank you for your patience with us. Thank you for your kindness, and thank you for all that you do in and around us. Thank you for keeping us and holding us and directing us and protecting us and guiding us and developing us. Thank you for Jesus Christ and for the difference he's made in each of our lives. Now, we've come to share a word today, and we know without you, we can't do anything. But with you, all things are possible. So speak, Lord, for your children are listening. It's in the powerful, precious, and preeminent name of Jesus Christ, our Lord, we pray, and for his sake. And every believer said, amen, amen. And thank God. If you've been blessed already, would you give God a hand of praise in this house today? Ooh-wee. Ooh-wee. I'm from Baton Rouge, Louisiana, and you can't do that kind of church around me, and I got all kind of stuff going on in me right now, so you're going to have to give me just a moment to just let go and let God, because when I think about what he's done for me, how he loosed his shackles and... You've been... Oh, shucks, y'all. Yeah, you've been good to me. Yeah, I'm a stage 4 cancer survivor. He's been good to me. That's all I'm trying to tell you. Five years ago, I went to the doctor, and my PSA was 64.6. When it's over 6, the doctor is nervous. Mine's was 64.6. But I stand before you today with a 0.00. I'm trying to tell you, you been so good to me. Yes, he has. Yes, he has. Yes, he has. And if he ain't been good to you, that's your problem. But I can testify that he's been shown up good to me.

Thank you. Thank you. Thank you, praise team. Thank you for ushering us into the very presence of our living God. Thank you, Pastor Lee, for being sensitive to the Holy Spirit. Thank you, Mount Calvary, for being a church that can handle the Holy Spirit whenever the Holy Spirit wants to make himself known. And I'm grateful to God today to be here once again. I want to thank you, Pastor, for permitting me to come one more time. I don't take this for granted. I don't have no assumptions that I ought to be here or should be here. I'm just so grateful that God has allowed me another chance. And so it's good to see you, Mount Calvary. I'm grateful to God for you. Other than the Macedonia Church, there's not another church in the country I'd rather be at than the Mount Calvary Church. And so I thank you so much for what you mean to me, to Sister Carol Lee, who I know is watching. We're praying for you and thank God for you. You mean the world to me. Would you give it up for the mother of our pastor and for the first original lady of this church? Amen. Amen. Such a sweetheart. And I'm so grateful to God for her and what she has meant to me across the years, how she's prayed for me and looked out for me. In fact, the way I met my bride was because of Sister Carol Lee. Amen. Amen. I said, I need to meet this girl. She said, well, I'll work it out for you, cuz. And the rest is history. Amen. All I needed was a crack. I didn't even need a door. I just needed a crack. And the Holy Spirit took care of the rest of that. And Sister Linda, would you stand? We thank God so much for you. Thank you so very much. Amen. I didn't know she was a songbird when I caught up with her, but she's been a tremendous blessing to me across the years. I told her early morning service that she's been taking such good care of me that I'm past 70 and don't look it. I mean, when you got it, you just got it. Ain't no sense of trying to pretend like it ain't there. You say what you want to say about me. I know I don't look 70. I know I don't. But by God's grace and the good care of Sister Linda Colbert, I'm here today. I want to get right into the word, but before I do that, could you all help me celebrate your pastor? What a tremendous, tremendous gift to the body of Christ he is. Come on, Mount Calvary, come on. Come on, Mount Calvary, come on. Come on, it's your pastor I'm talking about. Come on. Come on up in here, come on. Amen. Amen. You don't travel enough to various churches to appreciate what you have here. You think because you're doing it, everybody else is doing it like you're doing it. I need to tell you, this ain't happening everywhere. I crisscrossed this nation, preaching all over this nation. God has blessed me to preach in places I know I had no business being, but God just opened the door. And I've been to some places, when I got there, I had to send home and ask the church to go in immediate prayer for me. I said, turn with me and ain't nobody move. I'm talking about nobody got no phone, no Bible, no nothing. It's gonna be a tough day today, I can tell. But here at Mount Calvary, God has blessed you to have the kind of leader who is a Bible preaching, Bible teaching, Bible believing preacher. You ought to give God praise for him one more time. Just a tremendous gift to the body of Christ. I'm going to do my best to get a little further than I did this morning. If you all will turn with me to Luke's Gospel chapter 15. Luke's Gospel chapter 15. If you got your Bible and you don't mind, if you'll stand with me. Luke's Gospel chapter 15.
I'm reading from the NIV, beginning at verse 20 of Luke's Gospel, chapter 15. And here's what it says. So he got up and went to his father. But while he was still a long way off, his father saw him and was filled with compassion for him. So he ran to his son, threw his arms around him, and kissed him. The son said to him, Father, I have sinned against heaven and against you. I am no longer worthy to be called your son. But the father said to his servants, Quick, bring the best robe and put it on him. Put a ring on his finger and sandals on his feet. Bring the fatted calf and kill it. Let's have a feast and celebrate. For this son of mine was dead and is alive again. He was lost and is found. So they began to celebrate. Amen. God bless you. You may be seated with your Bibles open. Thank you, ushers. For these few moments, I want to try to talk about when the church makes a difference. When the church makes a difference. I've come today because I'm convinced that the church is not functioning the way God intended. As good as God has been to you and me, we just got through celebrating that he's been so good. And that's true, but unfortunately, far too often, the goodness is on his side only. He's been good to us, but we have not been good to him. We don't seem to understand that the greatest thing in the world that can happen to an individual is salvation. That there's nothing greater you can ever encounter than the fact that the Lord sent his son, and his son gave his life so that you and I could be saved. And for those of us who've accepted him as our Lord and Savior, we've encountered the greatest thing that can ever happen in our lives. The next greatest thing that ever can happen for you and me is that we get busy sharing Christ with others. Believe it or not, the Lord did not save you so you could be celebrating the fact that he's been good to you. He knows he's been good to you. And there's nothing wrong with you celebrating the fact that he has, but that's not the highest thing on the agenda. The reason that the Lord saved you and me is so that we could be a blessing to others, so that we could share Christ with them and afford them the same opportunities that you and I experience. If all God was interested in was you being saved and purified, then the moment you accepted Christ, the Lord would have snatched you instantly. Because at that very moment, you were the best that you will ever be in this flesh. There's never a time that you will ever be any better than you were at the point of salvation than you were when you got saved. You are as pure as you'll ever be, as clean as you'll ever be, as good as you'll ever be. 5 seconds later, you started thinking stuff you had no business thinking. You started wanting stuff
You had no business warning. 5 seconds later, you started looking at stuff you ain't have no business looking at. For the Lord to want you to be at your best, he would have had to snatch you at the very moment that you were saved, because shortly thereafter, you started slipping into darkness. Amen. Bump, bump, bump. Before you know it, the Holy Spirit will quicken your mind to remind you that we have failed to do what the Lord has called us to do. He saved us so that we could be a blessing to somebody else. Obviously, he's not trying to get you better, because if better was all he was interested in, he would have snatched you at salvation. He wants to take you and me with our jacked up self and demonstrate to the world that if he can do it for something like me, he can do it for them as well. And so you and I have a responsibility to be a vehicle, a voice for the King, to say to them that can't nobody do you like Jesus. He saved us so that we could be a blessing to those we come in contact with. Unfortunately, oftentimes in the church, we become discouraged because we fail to understand that there are three options to salvation that takes place when you share your faith with somebody else. The first thing you do when you share your faith with them, depending on where they are, is you plant a seed. Nothing else may ever happen while you're sharing with them than the seed that you planted, but that seed is necessary because without it, they can't enjoy the salvation that God has in store. So the seed is planted, and you are disgusted because you wanted them to get saved, and salvation wasn't in the cards for them at the moment. They just needed to come in contact with the Lord. So a seed has been planted. Or when

0: And so what God is expecting you and I, when we go out to share our faith in Jesus Christ, is to not get discouraged when people don't respond right away. What happens to you and me, because we go with expectation of expecting them to get saved, when they don't get saved, we're disappointed. Not recognizing that one of three things is happening. We're disappointed, and so because we're disappointed, it stops us from sharing with others because we think it's a waste of time. And we forget that God is moving in three areas. I said, God is moving in three areas. And he's expecting you to participate in all three. It's what he saved you to do. He saved you to either plant a seed, nurture the seed, or harvest the seed, so that those persons who are bound for hell might experience eternal life with the Lord. Are y'all listening to me? So then why do we hesitate in sharing our faith? We do because sometimes we don't know what our functions are. Or we end up wasting a lot of energy when all we really need to do is plant a seed. You'll know when the seed is ready, because you'll discover, according to our text, well, the verses prior to our text, beginning at verse 17, we discover that if nobody's going to ever accept what you are offering unless they are fed up. They've got to be fed up. Can the church say fed up?
1: Fed up.
0: You'll note in verse 17, if you still got your Bibles open, you'll note with me in verse 17, he says, when he came to his senses, he said, how many of my father's hired men have food to spare, and here I am starving to death. He had to come to a place where nothing else is ever going to happen in his life until he's dissatisfied with the things that are going on right now. Until you are fed up, you're never going to be open to what God has to offer up. Are y'all listening to me? You can plead with them. You can beg them. You can show them the truth. Obvious stuff that makes common sense to you and I make no sense to them. Why? Because they ain't fed up. They've got to be fed up. It is said that you can take a horse. Oh, y'all heard that, huh? But you can't make them drink. I've got an addendum I want to add to that. You can help them if you add some salt to the water. All right, you don't know what I'm talking about back there? I've not always been in the church. There was a time when I frequented the club. Ooh-wee. And while I was in the club, I noticed that they always had free peanuts and free popcorn that you could eat as much as you wanted to. And they never bothered you about how much you was consuming. I didn't realize until later on that it was the salt in the peanuts and the salt in the popcorn that was making me so thirsty that kept me drinking at the bar when I only went to get one drink. Is anybody listening to me? You'd be amazed what will happen if you don't forget the fact that the Bible says, as believers, you are, the salt of the earth. But the reason we can't tell it is because you won't get out the shaker. You got to get connected to others who need to be made salty, so you can crave a thirst where they will want to be more involved with what it is that you're putting down. You got to be fed up. But secondly, not only must you be fed up, you've got to fess up. In verse 18, he tells us, if you still got your Bibles open, he tells us, I will set out and go back to my father and say to him, Father, I have sinned against heaven and against you. You've got to come to a place, Mount Calvary, where you are willing to admit that you are totally through with what you're going through. Okay, let me say it this way. Nobody will ever move past fed up unless they fess up. A whole lot of people talk about what they're tired of.

0: but to keep on doing it. In fact, what I've discovered is most of them spend their entire time wanting to blame somebody else. They're always talking about what somebody else did and what somebody else said and how we've done this and how we've done that. But the real truth of the matter is the blame is on them. If you look at the word blame and spell it, you'll discover it says B-L-A-M-E, drop the B. Whenever somebody's always blaming, that's just lame. All they're doing is looking for an excuse to keep doing what they've always been doing. But if you keep on doing what you always did, you're going to always keep on getting what you always got. That's the definition of insanity. And so I want to encourage you to not waste a lot of energy on individuals who have not fessed up and who are not fed up. Once they have been fed up and fessed up, then they have to offer up. Look at verse 19. Verse 19 says, I am no longer worthy to be called your son. Make me like one of your hired men. He comes to a place where he understands that he's got to change his attitude. And now he's willing to say, make me. If you remember, those of you who are familiar with this passage, with this story of the prodigal son, this boy was so cocky that he said to his father, I want everything. Give me my inheritance now. I can't wait till you die. I need it right now. Which lets me know that the father had to have been somebody other than black. If I had said something like that to my dad, we'd have been having ashes to ashes and dust to dust. But when he was at his dad, he was telling him to give me. He wanted all of his now, give me. And one of the reasons why it's so difficult to get church folk to do what God has in store for them is because they have the mentality of give me instead of the mentality of make me. When you say give me, it's because you think you're entitled. When you say make me, you're ready to be used any way God wants to use you. And so it becomes important for you and me to understand when we're trying to witness to someone, no one is going to really respond properly until they've been fed up, until they fessed up, and until they offer up. But according to the next verse, once they do that, then we've got to help them to lift it up. We've got to be willing to lift up the Savior and point them in the direction of who God is. I want to share this word with us today. I came here with this burden on my heart because I've been pastoring for 40 years. And one of the things that I have discovered across those years is that one of the reasons why there are so many vacancies in the church is because there are so many of us who name the name of Jesus Christ who won't do our part. Let me say it this way. Churches grow not because of how gifted the pastor is, but how gifted the congregation is. We discover that sheep beget sheep. The way that people come to Mount Calvary is because you talk about it. You invite them. You encourage them to come see what we're doing. And because they see what's happening in your life, they're now open to find out what's really going on over there. It's the pastor's responsibility once they get here to help them to mature, help them to grow. But getting them here is not his responsibility. That's yours. And whenever we come together and do what both of our responsibilities are, we have a great, glowing, and powerful church that's making a difference, not only in this building, but in this neighborhood, this county, and in this world. But in order for us to do that, we've got to stop setting back on our amazing grace and get busy sharing Christ with those who need him. And the way we know that they're ripe is because they have been fed up. They're fessed up. And they have offered up so that we can help them celebrate. Are y'all listening to me? I've come because I want to share this word, because I promised you that I was going to deal with verses 20 through 24. I haven't touched it yet. All I've given you so far is the introduction. But if you'll give me just another 15 minutes, I'm going to hunk it off and give you what I've come to share, so that you can experience what God has in store for you and make the difference in this church and in this world that God intends for you to make, simply because you're doing your part. Are you with me? Now, if you're willing to do that, I'm going to need you to help me out. In our text, it talks about the Father and what the Father did for the Son. I'm going to ask you to replace the Father with the church. Take out the Father, insert the church. Understand, when you insert in the church, you're inserting yourself. This is what I want you to understand. The same thing that the Father offered to the Son is exactly what he's expecting you and I to offer to the world. The same level that he provided for the Son is the same level that he's expecting you and I to provide for the world. Note, if you will, verse 20. Verse 20 says, "So he got up and went to his father. But when he was still a long way off, his father saw him and was filled with compassion for him. He ran to his son, threw his arm around him, and kissed him." Y'all see that? The first thing I want you to note in this text is I want you to see how the Father reveals compassion. Now, remember, I asked you to take the Father out and put the church in. And so what I want you to see is how the church ought to reveal compassion. Are y'all still with me? Notice that the text says that when he was afar off, the Father saw him. Did I tell you all that this boy went off into the far country? Asked his father for his inheritance and left and went off into the far country. Got caught up in riotous living. And while there, ended up getting broke, spending all of his money, having to try to find a job, and found one in the hog pen. Did y'all get that part? If the boy left home and went into a far country and then got with friends and got caught up in riotous living, to the extent that he spent all, then end up farming in the hog pen, slopping hogs, that required time. Which means that the father didn't just happen to see the son coming. He had to have been looking for the son on a daily basis, which meant every day the father was looking for his son. He didn't just stumble up on him and just happen to see him because he just happened to be out there that day. No, he was looking for his son because he wanted to make absolutely certain that when his son showed up, he would make it to the father. He wants you and I to have that level of compassion. He wants you and I to love those who are in the world so much so that while they're trying to make it to us, we're looking for them. They may get discouraged trying to get to us, but if we're looking for them, we can go get them and then bring them into the fold, before they slip back into the world. But it won't happen unless you're showing compassion. You've got to be willing to go the extra mile. You've got to be willing to do the extra thing. You've got to be willing to love them in spite of their condition. Did I tell you that this boy was in the hog pen when he came to himself? The Bible says, and he came to himself and said, I'm going home. He didn't go and clean up to come home. He came filthy. But because the father didn't care about his condition, he was just so glad to see his boy. He ran to him when he shouldn't be running in the first place. The Bible teaches us, we've been learning history, that old men in that day didn't run. It was unheard for an old man to run. So the question has to be answered, why is this father running to his son? Son is walking to the father, but the father is running to the son. What's up with that? Well, we discover that because of how this boy left home, the punishment for coming back home was to be stoned to death. So the father is running to his son because he knows if the town people see his son before he does, they're going to stone him to death. So he runs and covers him. The text says he hugged him. He runs and covers him so that if any stone is thrown, it won't hit his boy. Y'all ain't working with me. It'll hit the father. Which means, child of God, you've got to be willing to take some stones along the way. You got to be willing to encounter some stuff along the way. You got to be willing to endure some things along the way when you're sharing Christ with the folk you come in contact with. They don't come to you all sharp and clean. I notice in my church, I'm sure it don't happen here, but in my church, when a person comes and they're nasty, nobody wants to get close to them. I said in my church, I know it don't happen here. I'm talking about in Galveston. Nobody wants anything to do with them. But if they come in with a two-piece suit on, smelling good and sharp, we already anoint them as the next deacon. We don't have a clue what they could be, thieves or anything. But because they looked the part, we jump toward them, and because others are nasty, we want nothing to do with them. When some of the best people in my church came filthy, came broke down, came looking bad. But what we did was we cleaned them up and encouraged them and educated, and now they're serving in ministry, and it never would have happened if we'd have turned our back on them. My question to you, Mount Calvary, is when was the last time you extended compassion? When was the last time you said to somebody, we don't care what you've been through. We don't care how dirty you are. We don't care how messed up your reputation is. If you're willing to come to Christ, we're going to extend our arms. We're going to love you and hug you and kiss you. The Bible says that when he came, when the father saw him, he ran to him, hugged him, and kissed him. That tells me that what the father did, despite the son's condition, was touched him. The father, despite his stench, touched him. The father, despite his ill ways of living, leaving home, did not allow that to stop him from touching him. He didn't leave home right, but the father didn't allow how he left home to stop him from touching him. I've discovered that the touch is therapeutic, that there are a whole lot of people's lives are changed just from a touch. In fact, I don't have to talk about a whole lot of folk. I was on my way to hell with no God on my side. And the reason I'm standing here today is because he touched me. And the joy that floods my soul. Something. Something happened, and now I know. I thought I'd find me a witness right back there who can identify with me and say, you ain't the only one. He touched me too. Is there one right in here who can testify? Is there one back over here who can testify? He touched me and made me whole. This boy encountered compassion. Compassion was revealed. But secondly, not only do we see revealed compassion, but we also see the response to this confession. When the father heard the boy and saw that the boy had enough sense to come to him properly, the father said, let's get to work. This boy comes home. His father hugs him. His father kisses him. And the boy starts fessing up. He says, Father, I don't even deserve to be your son. Make me as one of the hired servants. The father was so touched by the boy's humbleness that he stopped him from talking and went to work. The father said, wait a minute. My son has had a turnaround. My son wants a closer walk with his father. And so what we're going to do is I'm going to get my best robe and put it on him. I'm going to get my ring and put it on his finger. I'm going to get some shoes, sandals, and put them on his feet. The robe signifies purity. The ring signifies authority. And the sandals signify dignity. What the father is saying is that I'm going to take this boy with his filthy self and move him from slave to sonship. I'm going to give him a reason to shout and testify, to know that I love him in spite of what he's done and done to me. And I need to tell us this morning that that's the real issue between you and I. What God is expecting you and I to do is to exemplify the same level of love and compassion that he's shown toward you. The reason that you ought to be willing to help somebody else is because if you're truthful this morning, you are a benefactor of the Lord's grace toward you. You were on your way to hell. You had no God on your side. You didn't know how you were going to make it. But the Lord received you just like you was. And you can testify with me, I came to Jesus just like I was. Weary, wounded, and sad, but I found in him a sweet resting place, and he has made me glad. Well, I got to cut across the field again because I'm out of time, but I thought I would just try to reveal to us, as a church, we need to be about the business of showing compassion. And when they confess, we can't judge them. We've got to reward them. We've got to show them kindness. I'm not talking about giving them money. I'm talking about giving them you. Kindness. I need you to realize that they need a relationship. So he says, Father. Then he says, I have sinned. That's an acknowledgement. Then he says, I'm unworthy. That's his humanity. What he's trying to say through you, to you and me, is that when we see people who've been out in the world, we need to recognize that the same grace that we are benefactors of is the same grace that we ought to extend to somebody else. God wants you, Mount Calvary, to be an extension of his own glory. I have a question this morning. Has God done anything for you that you know you were not worthy of? Well, if he's done it for you, don't you think you ought to share that same kind of love towards somebody else? I need you to see the confession. I need you to see the compassion. But finally, and I'm gonna shut down and go sit down somewhere. I need you to see the celebration. Watch how the Father restores celebration. Watch this. Text verse 22, if you still got your Bibles open. Verse 22 says, but the Father. Verse 21 says, the Son said, Father, I've sinned against heaven and against you, and am no more worthy to be called your son. But the Father said to his servant, quick, bring the best robe and put it on him. Put a ring on his finger. Y'all see that? And sandals on his feet. Here's what I'm trying to get. Bring the fatted calf and kill it. Let's have a feast and celebrate. Why? For his son of mine's was dead and is alive again. He was lost and is found. Watch how the Father celebrates. The first thing he does is restores him. Verse 22 says, he says, bring my stuff. Let me let him know he's a part of the family. But the second thing he does, not only does he show us restoration, but he also shows us reception. In verse 23, he says, look at it again. He says, bring the fatted calf and kill it. Let's have a feast and celebrate. Look at this reception. Look how the Father receives the Son. He throws a party. How do you receive folk who are wayward? How do you receive folk who are out there? How do you receive folk who've done wrong? How do you receive folk who've lied on you and caused all manner of confusion in your household? I know they've wronged you, but have you ever wronged anybody? I'm headed to my seat. But let me remind you that Jesus gives us in Matthew chapter 6, verses 9 through 13, what is called the Lord's Prayer. It's really not the Lord's Prayer. It's a model prayer. It gives an example of how we should pray. Most of us are familiar with those verses 9 through 13. Most of us in this room have no clue of what verse 14 and 15 says. We're familiar with verses 9 through 13, but we don't have a clue of what verses 14 and 15 say. Here's what they say. If you don't forgive others who have wronged you, neither will our Heavenly Father forgive you of your wrong to him. But if you'll forgive others for what they've done to you, so will the Heavenly Father forgive you of the wrong you've done to him. Here's my question. Who you think needs the forgiveness the most? The one who's wronged you, or you who've wronged the Father? I don't have to ask, I already know. All of us in this room has done more wrong to God than we'll ever allow anybody to do to us. And God says, depending on how you respond to folk who've wronged you will determine how he responds to how you've wronged him. And since you're the one who needs the most forgiveness, you ought to be willing to forgive somebody else. I don't care what they've done to you. I don't care how wrong they've been to you. You ought to be willing to extend a olive branch. That's what I was looking for, an olive branch to them so that they can know that even though they've wronged you, you can still come home. There's somebody in this room who's trying to come home today. And you've been hesitating because you're concerned about what folk gonna say. I need to tell you, you finally made it to the right place. Because Mount Calvary is not that kind of church. The reason I'm preaching this is for the three or four folk who might be on the wrong side of the fence, to get them to join the rest of us so that when you decide to come, you'll know that you're coming to a good place. You're coming to a place where you can shout and testify and not be concerned about who's going to talk about you. Because in truth is, what we really want to do is not only restore you and receive you, but we want to resurrect you. We want to celebrate with you. You're dead and need to be made alive. That's what happened in our text. This boy was dead, but he encountered resurrection. And I need to tell you, I got to take my seat now, because whenever I start talking about resurrection, I start thinking about the one who did the most resurrection. Anybody here know who I'm talking about? The one who was hung up for our hang-ups, the one who died so that you and I could have a right to the tree of life, the one who was nailed to a cross and died on Friday, but early Sunday morning got up with all power in his hand. Anybody know who I'm talking about? The one who woke you up this morning and started you on your way, the one who put clapping in your hand and shouting in your voice, the one who made a way for you out of no way, the one who fed you when you was hungry, clothed you when you were naked, allowed you to encounter the benefits that he has for you simply because he's God and God all by himself. I'm talking about Jesus, the one who I love the most, the one who took care of me, the one who saved me, the one who turned my life around. I'm talking about Jesus. Is there anybody in this room who knows who I'm talking about? He's the master of all. Pick me up and turn me around. Set my feet on solid ground. Anybody know who I'm talking about? He's the master of all. Woke me up this morning. He walks with me and talks with me and tells me I'm his own. And the joy that we share as we tarry there, none other shall ever know. I don't know about you, but I'm so glad that I serve a risen Savior who's in the world today. Here's what I need, Mount Calvary. Here's what I need. You know, if you're guilty of having a horrible attitude toward individuals who've been trying to come to Christ, and you've been more of a hindrance than you have been a help. And you know that more people would be in the kingdom right now if you hadn't blocked them. And you need to repent and ask God to forgive you for having that kind of attitude. If you're not ashamed to let the world know that you're not going to do that anymore, I want you to stand with me. I want to cover you with believing prayer. I'm certain that there are those in this room who've stopped other people from being saved. Not because so much of what you said, but because of how you looked at them. The stuff that you whispered while they were walking by. They were trying to get their lives together, and instead of you helping them, you harmed them. You said stuff you shouldn't have said. You know your condition. You know your situation. The question is, are you willing to do something about it? If I'm talking to you, and you're guilty of hindering somebody else from coming to Christ, and you're willing to repent, I want you to stand right where you are. I want to cover you with believing prayer. I want you to stand. Thank God that there are at least three people in here who are willing to admit that their testimony has hindered somebody, that they've said stuff about people they shouldn't have said. They've done stuff they had no business doing. I see you standing. I see you. I'm the first to admit I hindered my best friend from being saved because I wouldn't tell him about Jesus Christ. We hung out together. We were partners in crime. I got saved and wouldn't say a word to him. One day he said to me, they called me Cole. He said, Cole, man, the greatest thing that ever happened to me in my life. I said, what was that? He said, I gave my life to Christ. He said, and you ought to do the same. What do you do when your best friend invites you to Christ when you didn't have enough guts to share Christ with him? I was so convicted by it that I promised the Lord I would never allow that to ever happen to me again, that I'd make it my business to share Christ everywhere I went. I was not going to be ashamed of the gospel of Jesus Christ. You can laugh at me and look at me any kind of way you want. I'm going to tell everywhere I go about this Jesus who made a difference in my life. And if you're like me, you didn't have the courage before, but you're going to have it from now on. I want you to stand with me. I want to cover you with believing prayer. It really can turn the life of those in your neighborhood around. It may be that the reason that Mount Calvary is not a stronger church than what she is right now is because you're still holding back. You're not doing what God has called you to do. If that's you, would you just stand? I see you popping up. I see you standing. I see you. Let me thank you for your obedience. Let me thank you for your honesty. Let me thank you for your courage. I want you to know that God is shouting in heaven because of your willingness to admit the areas of your way and your desire to change. Now, it doesn't mean anything if you just admit it. You've got to be willing to put into action from this moment forward the difference that God has made in your life with somebody else. Are you talking about Christ on your job? Are you talking about Christ in the grocery store? Are you talking about Christ at the club? What are you doing when you are given an opportunity to tell people about Jesus Christ and you don't respond? What are you doing? If you're willing to admit that you miss opportunities, but you want to do something about that today, just stand with the rest of us. I'm going to pray. And while I'm praying, I'm believing God to give you the strength that you're going to need to be the faithful believer that God wants you to be in the days to come. Let's pray. Our Father, and how we love to call you Father, we thank you today for your word. We thank you for the challenge of your word. We thank you for the clarity of your word. We thank you that you've convicted us and caused us to see ourselves. Now, God, it's my prayer this day that you will forgive us of our sins and then use us for your glory. We don't want to be guilty of missing out on all that you have in store for us. So, Heavenly Father, we just ask right now, in the name of Jesus, that you'd have your way, that you'd give us another opportunity. And when we're afforded that opportunity, that we will not miss it, but we'll take advantage of it and be a bold believer and witness for you so that the kingdom might be exalted, might be extended, and your name might be exalted only because we were willing to do it your way. So thank you for these who have stood. Thank you for the difference that you're going to make in their lives. Thank you for the testimony of those who are standing. Thank you for those who have a desire to do it your way. In Jesus' name we pray, and for his sake. And every believer said, amen. God bless you. You may be seated.
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13: Praise the Lord, everybody. This is Pastor Terrence Nichols, and welcome to another outstanding edition of Pastor's Forum right here on KDYA. Call up everybody and tell them that we have a challenge today. Traditional or contemporary? Which music genre or style do you like? Can we stretch out? And where is the rubber band going to snap us back? As far as this is too far, this is too much. Listen, we want to talk about it today. In the book, in the Bible, in the book itself, 2 Samuel 6, 14 through 22, David went a little too far for his wife, Michal, when they were bringing the Ark of the Covenant back into the city. David danced and he danced, leaping and dancing before the Lord. Yes, and his wife was filled with contempt for him. She saw his clothes falling off. He was dancing so hard for the Lord. And when David got home, she told him about it too. She said in disgust, "How distinguished the king of Israel looked today, shamelessly exposing himself to the servant girls like any vulgar person might do." And this is David's reply. David retorted to Michal, "I was dancing before the Lord, who chose me above your father and all his family. He appointed me as the leader of Israel, the people of the Lord. So I celebrate before the Lord. Yes, and I am willing to look even more foolish than this, even to be humiliated in my own eyes. But those servant girls you mentioned will indeed think I am distinguished." Oh, where is the line? Where do we go beyond tradition? Is it okay to stick our toe into a contemporary sound? These are some of the questions that we want you, pastor, and you, minister of music, and even you sitting in the pew to answer today in your own heart. How important is the word of God in your congregational singing, even if it doesn't sound like the last generation's word of God singing? How do you ensure worship is centered on God rather than emotion or performance? How do you define biblical worship for youth, and how does that shape your musical decisions? Do you encourage pastors, your minister of music, to incorporate hymns in your church? And can they put a little stank on it? In other words, can they modernize it? Let's talk about these questions and more as we honor Edwin Hawkins, who is considered to be the father of contemporary gospel music. He was not so welcome in the churches when Old Happy Day first came to the scene. We have some interesting people to talk about it, but let's go in prayer as we center in on these questions. Father, thank you for today. Thank you for the opportunity to talk about tradition and the value of it. Thank you for the opportunity to talk about contemporary gospel music and the value of that. Thank you for some precautions that we might have, but at the same time, we're not punishing people for sounding different. Father, we thank you in the name of Jesus that this will spark conversation in the pulpits. It will spark conversations at music rehearsals between the pastor and the music ministers, and we will in the end be open to discuss and not to rebuke immediately or to be offended immediately if the pastor pulls us aside. So, Father, help us in having these conversations. In Jesus' name we pray. Amen. Edwin Hawkins' birthday was August the 19th. His brother's Daniel's was August as well. I believe Lynette Hawkins Stevens' birthday was August the 12th. And then, of course, we have our Jamie Hawkins. Amen. His birthday is later in August as well. So the whole Hawkins family, they changed gospel music. But certainly one of the chief architects of that was Edwin Hawkins. And he has a good friend, dear friend, who has known him professionally and personally. Dr. Teresa Hairston Jackson is with us. She is a professor, a philanthropist, an entrepreneur, a preacher, a teacher, and she married also to Mr. Don Jackson, who is the man behind Central City Productions, which produces the Stella Awards. And she's also a woman who has founded so many things. She is the founder of the Gospel Heritage Foundation, and now she is the president and founder of the Gospel Industry Coalition. So she has her hands and heart on the pulse of what gospel is today and even what it was. And so join me in this conversation as she honors her friend Edwin and talk about his lasting influence of bringing change, good change, into the church today. Let's listen. Let's listen with open hearts and open minds. Here is Dr. Teresa Hairston Jackson. Welcome, everyone, to another stimulating interview right here on KDYA. We are honoring Edwin Hawkins this month. And you know, this is so good, I might just stretch it all the way into September, because I have with me one of the influencers of gospel music in the world today. She is an entrepreneur. She is a professor. And she certainly is one of the leading voices in gospel music. Started Gospel Today magazine. Remember that? And I think her son is still operating that today. And of course, she is a Stella Award-winning Hall of Fame 2021 inductee. And she and her husband are both running and directors of the Stella Awards. Will you welcome here today Dr. Teresa Hairston Jackson? How are you, my sister?
14: Absolutely blessed, my brother. How are you?
13: I am blessed and thrilled to have you here. And of course, I can go on with the accolades. You are a minister, a teacher, a speaker. I mean, all of that. And so it is great to have you with us to honor Edwin Hawkins. And we're going to talk about so much more today. But what is your memories of Edwin?
14: Edwin was such a wonderful guy. He was so nice, you know, and it's kind of like, you don't know how people who are so iconic are going to be when you meet them. But Edwin was such a sweetheart. I miss him. And we had a lot of times together. So I really treasure our times together.
13: And how did the great iconic song, Oh Happy Day, how did it change the church landscape?
14: Wow. Oh, Happy Day, of course, 1969, 70s. That was a time where we really, really were used to gospel music being traditional. And, you know, anything that wasn't really fitting in the whole idea of, you know, Sunday morning service, choirs, choir robes, you know, and it was a very kind of closed in environment in church. Well, Edwin blew it out of the water with Oh Happy Day, which had rock influences, pop influences. You know, it had the drums and it was like cool and smooth. And wow, you know, Edwin came in with a California West Coast vibe.
13: Yes.
14: Where gospel music was totally unused to that. And it, he made it wonderful because it still had the elements of church. It still had the elements of gospel. And so Edwin took it and he overlaid the traditional elements with contemporary flair. And, you know, he was, of course, in the same region of music as Andre Crouch.
13: Yes.
14: So that whole influence, that West Coast influence, first, you know, traditional gospel people said that ain't gospel. But they eventually learned that gospel was evolving. They began to accept it. And, you know, I remember one time talking to Edwin, and he told me about when they went to Europe on this big tour. And the promoters, I mean, they loved him. The people in Europe loved him, embraced him. And they had to sing Oh Happy Day like 1,000 times. And then when they came back to California, they went back to Ephesians Church of God in Christ. And the bishop told them, get on the altar because y'all done backslid. And he was just so blown away by that.
13: Yes.
14: And it was so discouraging because they had been out there ministering and, you know, getting people to know that, you know, Christ is, his music is, you know, done in different ways. And then they get back to this in California. So he was discouraged, but he got back in it. And of course, Walter and Edwin, they were just a team. And they ushered so much great music into gospel music. We will never forget them.
13: And it was a hymn of the church.
14: Yes.
13: And they just took it and stylized it the way young people do today.
14: Well, you know, hymns of the church, old hymns, and this was not a hymn that we sung in the Black church. Oh,
13: right.
14: Happy Day was a European style hymn. And when they took it, and, you know, we've done this for years. They Blackenized it. They
13: yes.
14: put the cayenne pepper on it.
13: Yes.
14: And when they came back with it, you know, you probably wouldn't even recognize the hymn. But Edwin took it and made it into something that really everybody could sing, everybody could appreciate. And the performance of it, the original performance of it, was classic. Absolutely classic. Even when we hear it today, it's that mellow voice and that whole tone and that cool, that smooth, you know, and with the rhythm, it was really, really ahead of its time. And now we're still appreciating it.
13: And you certainly have knowledge of this as one of the leading founders of the Gospel Heritage Foundation. And you still bring people together annually to talk about gospel music and worship. How is that going?
14: Well, you know, I have transitioned in a number of ways. So Gospel Today magazine was where I first started. And, you know, I was writing about gospel music and really connecting people with gospel music from a number of different perspectives. I retired from Gospel Today magazine in 2017. Well, 2013, gave it to my son. He ran it for a couple of years and then shut it down. So it's no longer in existence. I was also doing at the same time Gospel Heritage Foundation. I retired in 2017 and handed it over to Vashon Mitchell. He's still doing it. And
13: yes.
14: So they still have annual conferences. Now what I'm doing is Gospel Industry Coalition.
13: Coalition.
14: So Gospel
13: I
14: Industry
13: heard about
14: Coalition,
13: that.
14: Oh, man, it is such an amazing organization. This is Gospel Industry Coalition is the first trade organization for gospel music. We've had a number of organizations that have been for singers and for producers and people who, you know, do the music. But this one is for the business as well as the artistry. So it's the first trade organization for gospel music, Gospel Industry Coalition.
13: That is so important. Would I be wrong in saying that gospel music in all of its genres have existed in order to sing it in church? And so now you're saying, let's make those who are business savvy smart. And it's a business as well. Is that some of the stuff that you're doing?
14: Well, definitely. Gospel music has always been a ministry, always will be a ministry. As long as we keep the word of God connected to it, it will minister. And that's the key, is to keep the word. You know, that's what I say, keep the main thing the main thing. And the word is the main thing. But on top of that, we've known for years that gospel artists are, and you know, I could be biased, the most talented, gifted,
13: yes,
14: anointed people on the planet when it comes to producing music. However, what we've not done for many years is we've not specialized in teaching people the business parts of the industry. So that's what Gospel Industry Coalition does. It is a collective across all lines, from radio to producers, to artists, to songwriters, to everyone who's involved, media, television, print, all of that, so that, and especially internet, so that we know that we have a community that is a viable community. And now together we can grow this industry called gospel.
13: And so it sounds as though you are also gaining the young people who are coming up in gospel. So it's not just one generation, but several generations.
14: There is several generations. And you know what? I know that young people like a lot of different types of music, but there are a lot of young people who love worship music, who love praise music, who love traditional gospel, who love contemporary gospel. And then there are a lot of young people who love Christian hip hop and rap, and they do it all. And so we don't want to have one and not the other. We want to have all of it, and we want to honor all of it, and we want to grow all of it.
13: Now, I know you don't want to speak to pastors or in their individual churches, but what would you advise pastors on that same line? In their churches, we have, let me say we have different generations. They have different tastes.
14: Yes.
13: What would you advise us?
14: I think that we have to, you know, as the Bible says, be all things to all people. So we are so that we might win souls. We have to be wise in winning souls. And sometimes the same thing that will win a person who's in their 60s won't really appeal to a person who's 16. So what we have to do is have a wide variety and put the platter in front of people and make sure that we honor the gifts that are among us. You know, a lot of times in the old church, you know, it was one way of singing, one way of presenting. And what we now know, we know that people come in all different ways. They come at, and God accepts us in all different varieties, or else he wouldn't have us be all different kinds of shapes and colors and all of that. He loves variety. So I think the musical variety that we present to him in worship, in praise, in all of the genres and the subgenres is something that God is appreciating and loving. And if we lift him up, as long as we're lifting up the name of Jesus, he said he would do the drawing.
13: That is so powerful. And, you know, I haven't the Stellar Awards for 2026. It hasn't come out yet as far as the television show. When is it coming out?
14: Yes, it will be the premiered on the 30th of August, which is going to premiere on BET. So everybody set your alarms and clocks and everything else. So,
13: the 30th of August.
14: Yes. And so that's a big, big presentation. You know, this is our biggest year ever of the Stellar Awards. We were in the Spectrum Arena in Charlotte.
13: Yes.
14: And it was wall to wall. When I tell you, it was amazing. Yeah. And you'll see some special moments there on the telecast, things that I think will really, really make people just appreciate gospel music at a whole nother level.
13: And you backed up exactly what you're talking about. You had the younger generation. You had the older generation.
14: Yes.
13: You had choirs. You had quartets.
14: That's right. So we had Lisa Knowles. We had Jess Cordell. We had Pastor Mike Jr. We had Adia. We had Major. We had Jamal Roberts. So listen, it's everything.
13: Everything.
14: Whatever you want, it's on that stage. Kirk
13: that
14: Franklin, of course, was the host. Phenomenal. He did a great job. So listen, everybody, you know what we have to do? We have to learn. And Jonathan McReynolds, he said it as he was accepting an award. He said, you know, it's so important that we recognize the talent within our community and we celebrate each other.
13: That's
14: so
13: awesome.
14: Important. Whatever you do, wherever you do it, whether you're a pastor, preacher, singer, writer, a producer, if you play the drum, tambourine, if you just tap your foot, we celebrate every gift that God has invested in.
13: You see, now I know why you are a Maxwell coach. A life coach. You are so inspiring.
14: Thank you. Thank you so much.
13: And so when you're teaching there, you teach sometimes at your church in Atlanta. What's the name of the church?
14: Well, I'm now in Chicago because I married Mr.
13: That's
14: Jackson.
13: Right. Yes.
14: So we're now part of John Hanna's ministry in Chicago. And we are also, which is Harvest Life. And then we're also in Atlanta, Life Center Church, Life Church, where Bishop Terrence Merritt is the pastor there. But we love God's people, and we love God's leaders. So we are certainly vested in that.
13: Where do you find God bringing you in your messages and in your inspiration?
14: Yeah.
13: You always come back to a certain thing. What is that?
14: You know, my thing is purpose.
13: Yes.
14: We're created on purpose for purpose. And I know a lot of people are struggling right now, and you know, they're going through emotional changes, physical changes, financial challenges. And I want people to know that whatever you're going through, God still has purpose for your life. And he doesn't change his mind. So
13: Amen.
14: don't give up on God, and he won't give up on you.
13: That's one of your books, isn't it?
14: It's How to Pursue Your Purpose is one of
13: Yes.
14: my books, and make your vision vivid, all the things that it takes to pursue vision. I write about that, and I've written about it for years. I've written about worship, dynamic ways that we can find God in our lives through worship, and we can follow His voice, His leading, the Holy Spirit. He inhabits the praises of His people.
13: Yes,
14: So as we really tap into the relationship that we have with God through worship, God opens us up to greater and greater avenues.

0: He said, seek first the kingdom of God and his righteousness. And people are the kingdom. The kingdom is within us, you know. So
1: Amen.
0: what we have to do is to connect with other kingdom citizens. And then that's when God really blesses us, when we unify.
1: Thank you so much, Dr. Teresa Harrison
0: Yes.
1: Jackson. This is more than just one time being played.
0: Well, thank you, Pastor. And I
1: Yes.
0: appreciate your ministry as well. You be encouraged to continue to do what you do because you are opening up the light to so many people and the masses. And that's what God calls us to do, to draw them
1: Thank you.
0: unto Him. So
1: Thank
0: thank
1: you so
0: you.
1: much. Be
0: You're
1: blessed
0: welcome.
1: and thank you for being on KDYA.
0: My honor. Thank you.
1: God bless. Thank you, Dr. Teresa Harrison. Oh, man, that was a lot of jewels being dropped there, a lot of wisdom, a lot of experience, and yes, a lot of love for Edwin Hawkins and what his music has done throughout the world. It has challenged us. When we think of Edwin, we have to ask ourselves, how do we build a legacy of gospel music quality in our churches? How do we do that, pastors? How do we measure whether your church is growing in worship maturity? It doesn't have to be just one style, but your congregation can enjoy all the styles that come before it as long as Jesus is the center. How do you balance honoring traditional worship expressions with embracing the musical taste of our new people, this new generation, this intergenerational worship? Research shows youth thrive when their styles are intentionally included in the Sunday morning worship experience. What popular award-winning gospel singers do you have an issue with today, pastors, music directors? Is it theology? Is it what perceived lifestyle? We don't know about some of the individuals. We have to say allegedly, right? Is it their presentation? We don't know about, some of us just assume certain things. How do you address those differences, even if you know that this style is not the style that you like, but your young people love it? How do you sift that and fit it into ministry to where it is effective in the church today? So look, Edwin started this conversation, and certainly his legacy lives on today. And we have a wonderful young man who is going to come and share more. He certainly was influenced by Edwin Hawkins, and he has learned how to stretch the boundaries of what people might consider to be traditional gospel music, but still make an impact in the world. Donald Lawrence is with us. Yes. Tri-City Singers, Donald Lawrence. Yes. Deliver Me, Donald Lawrence. Goshen, Donald Lawrence. Encourage Yourself, Donald Lawrence. And he is now the director of the Edwin Hawkins Music and Arts Seminar. And he's going to talk about Edwin passing that on to him. So we will hear him after the break. Don't go away. We will be right back.
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4: Alzheimer's disease is a serious health issue, but in the Black community, it's often not talked about. Mr. Mark Mupay, a leader in the fight for better services for Alzheimer's in the San Francisco Bay Area, explains.
5: Our issue is being able to open up about it. Today it's better, and I find that people get so much relief, stress relief, by finding resources that they can use and being able to talk to someone.
4: Too many families mistake memory loss as just getting older instead of recognizing it as a medical condition that needs attention. But silence makes the problem worse. Talking openly about memory changes, getting regular checkups, and knowing the signs, confusion, trouble managing daily tasks, or changes in behavior can make a difference. Alzheimer's is not just about the person of affected. It impacts the whole entire family. The more we talk about it, the more we can fight the stigma and support one another.
2: Pastors Forum not only examines the issues, but also attempts to find practical, Bible-based solutions to those challenges. And now, here's your host, Pastor Terrence L. Nichols.
1: Praise the Lord, everybody. If you missed the first half, you missed a powerful first half. Dr. Teresa Hairston.

0: Jackson shared with us some of her beliefs of making sure that the Word of God stays in gospel music. But at the same time, we need to embrace what the young people are doing and make sure that we encourage their talents to stay in the church, to stay in the Bible, and that God has influence, worldwide influence for them. And of course, she honored Edwin Hawkins on his birthday. And we have with us now the one, the only Donald Lawrence. We have some questions. How are we building that legacy amongst our churches today? What is your church known for? What kind of music is your church known for? Is it the church where you say you can't sing that over there? You can't go over there and dance like that. You can't do that. Can't clap like that over there. So these are interesting questions that we have to ask ourselves. And when I first came into a non-traditional Baptist church, I had to ask myself, what is biblical? And what is cultural, and where do we go with it? You can't just all of a sudden come in and do everything non-traditional. We certainly have to sit down and talk with each other and pray with each other. But most of all, like Dr. Hairston said, we have to keep the Word of God as the main thing. When planning worship, how often do you intentionally consider youth, their attention span and their musical familiarity and cultural influences? How do you encourage your members to lead and sing in community choirs and groups at home as well as outside of your church so that they can hone their skills? All of these are very interesting questions that the pastor needs to ask, and we have someone who can share some light on that. The one, the only Donald Lawrence himself. Let's join the interview. Praise the Lord, everybody. This is Pastor Terrence Nichols, and we have a very special guest. And when I say special, very special to me, and of course to you, the maestro himself, Donald Lawrence. Welcome to KDYA.
1: All right. Hi, how are you? Thank you for having me, and great to see you.
0: You are so welcome. And of course, this is very special for us and for you too, because we are honoring the one, the only Maestro Edwin Hawkins. His birthday was this week, August the 19th. And I know you want to send a special shout out to him and his family.
1: Oh yeah, I miss Edwin every day, honestly, especially certain things I get ready to do and I think about. I will probably mention it to him tomorrow and say, hey, Edwin would really love this. So definitely happy heavenly birthday, Edwin Hawkins. Lynette's birthday was earlier this month too as well. So happy
0: Yes.
1: birthday to Lynette, and just the Hawkins in general. They've been such inspirations into all of us when it comes to music and just how to be. So I'm honored to just be able to send out love to them and just let them know just how much we appreciate all that they've given to this earth, to this planet.
0: To this whole earth. And you are right. Lynette's was earlier. Daniel's was earlier in the
1: Oh
0: month
1: wow,
0: as
1: okay.
0: well.
1: I think I
0: And
1: knew
0: then
1: that.
0: Jamie's is at the end of the month.
1: Oh wow, yeah, Jamie. Yeah,
0: So
1: wow.
0: this is a Hawkins August.
1: Yeah, so Hawk is August, yeah.
0: And for those who are absolutely not familiar with Donald Lawrence, this is Donald Lawrence and the Tri-City Singers, organizer, and maestro. You know those songs, Encourage Yourself, and so many other Grammy and Stella Award-winning songs. And then, Donald, you also have taken on the dubious and honored task of keeping the Edwin Hawkins Music and Arts Seminar alive. And you're taking it overseas, is that correct?
1: Yeah, well, we've been there. This will be my third installment in Europe. After Edwin asked me, I saw Edwin 4 days before he passed away, and he, I'm not really the conference guy, so he knew that. So he made me look him in his eyes and say, "Promise me you will keep music and arts going forward. So I made him a promise, and that's what I'm doing. It took a minute to just figure out how I would want to do it, because you can't really fill the shoes of someone like Edwin or Bishop Hawkins or anything. You have to kind of find your own thing. So what I did, he had been talking to me about it, prior to his passing and everything. He talked to me about a few years, and I just kind of listened, and I kind of skirt around it a little bit, but I took a few years to just figure out what I would do, and I took it upon myself to just kind of go trace around Europe and meet a lot of the choirs there and the choir directors, and we became really, really great friends. And I told him what I was planning on doing, so we did a relaunch of Music and Arts, and I call it Music and Arts Global, and we did a relaunch in London in 2023, and like about 700 singers from around Europe flew into London.
0: 700.
1: Oh, absolutely. Yeah. About seven, maybe more than that, maybe 850 singers from all around Europe, the choirs and everything, flew into London for a 2 day, like three, two, 2.5 day, 3 day retreat, that we call now, I rebranded it as Music and Arts Global. We had a great time. And then in 2025, I did the same thing. And again, in Stockholm, Sweden. And, same amount came out. So this year I decided to do it every 2 years. I could not do it every year. Just with my own career, my own schedule, just all of the things that I was doing. So we do it biannually, and this coming in 2027, we will be in Oslo, Norway. It's I think
0: Oslo.
1: Yep, it's April 29th through May 1st. So, and I'm kind of planning for 2029 to be in Madrid, because it's Music and Arts 50th anniversary.
0: Ooh.
1: So I want to make that one kind of pretty big. So I'm going to leave it in Europe for a while. I think they appreciate what Edwin brought to them. He's definitely given credit for the, well, introducing them to gospel. I think it was between him and it was one choir from Chicago, but between the two of them, and then of course following Andre Crouch, the three kind of
0: Yes.
1: introduced them to gospel music. Especially Sweden speaks about it a lot. It speaks
0: Oh,
1: it
0: yes.
1: quite a bit
0: Danny
1: about
0: Bell and her
1: But
0: big
1: even
0: concerts over there.
1: in this, but even in the 60s, when they first heard it, they had never heard
0: Yes.
1: it before. They speak of Edwin. That was one of the first times they ever
0: Awesome.
1: heard gospel music just in general. And they a lot of them started to pattern and do and start choirs based on them hearing gospel music for the first time. A group out of Chicago, and then Edwin. That's kind of the story that we always get.
0: Thank you for sharing that with us. And when you are going overseas and sharing gospel music, do they know the words exactly, or they switch up some of the words? Are you a stickler
1: No,
0: that way?
1: we do it in English. They
0: Yep.
1: prefer it in English, kind of like when you do opera and its origin is kind of Italian. They prefer
0: Yes.
1: arias to be in Italian. They prefer gospel to be in English. Sometimes they may switch it around a little bit, but overall they prefer the art. It's not as religious for them. It's an art form, and that's
0: Yes.
1: what I preach a lot too. That gospel is not just religion. It's an art form. It's an art form like blues, like jazz, like opera, like classical, and it's a pedigree to it. And you don't just wake up and do it, even though we might look like we do it effortlessly. We've all spent years, honing our craft and getting us to be able to do it as excellent as we do it. Same with Hawkins. They spent hours and hours on hours to be as, polished as they were. And I got to be good friends with Edwin. I got to be good friends with Bishop Hawkins as well. So, I know what they expect. So when I do it in Europe, they are familiar with a lot of my songs. They're familiar with a lot of Edwin's songs, as well as Bishop Hawkins as well. So, it's not that hard, and they are more so fascinated with the sound. And if I can show them
0: Yes.
1: the technique of how to shape some of the vowels to get some of the
0: Yes.
1: sounds, they love that. And so I took it upon myself to teach them the phonetics of how we make some of the sounds, and it's just gone over really well. I call it more of a core retreat. It's not the same formula that seminar had been established. It's really like a 2.5 day choral retreat intensive, where we do sing. It's like a I call it like an unplugged choir rehearsal, and we learn a lot of songs, but I also talk about the music, where it comes from, the origin of it, how we get to do this, and also create what I call a global choir community. So my big push has been for everyone to network, to get to know each other, to create this friendship that, you know, if you come to the US, you know, hey, you know, you can call this one up. We come to Europe, you know, we can call this one. And I've been seeing that happen, you know, when it comes to Chicago, a couple of people, couple of choirs went to Vegas. It's really creating this global connection that I really wanted to see. And I think that's something that I want. When we did the first one, I kind of cried because I wish Edwin and Bishop Walkers would have been there, because Edwin would have loved it. He would have probably been in tears. It was that beautiful.
0: That is so awesome. And are all of the singers in Europe, are they all gospel or are they jazz, pop singers? Is it a
1: I
0: blend?
1: think they are the mix of everything, but this particular intensive is gospel, and the choirs have come to sing gospel. And I created a choir showcase, like a musical, because they don't. That's not a particular thing that they do there. They don't know what we would call a choir musical. Something that they never experienced before. So I created that so they could experience what we call Midnight Musical, and we get to hear
0: Oh.
1: a lot of the choirs, and they're really, really good. They're very smart, and I've been pushing them to learn the music really, really fast. So yeah, this will be my third installment, so I'm kind of getting the rhythm of it now. I'm going to just kind of let it build there. I wanted to just rebuild it and build it with people that I knew, of course, we've gotten people to come from the US as well. Like last year, we had at least 150 singers from the US to come over. And this particular one coming up, I think we're gonna have more. I think we might have 250 singers from the US. And I don't think that's ever been done before, where like 250 choir singers come to meet up with about 500 or 600 Europeans and sing together for 2 to 2 or 3 2 and a half days. So it's
0: It is
1: beautiful.
0: growing.
1: Yeah, it's beautiful. It's nothing but love there. It's not anything I wanted to get too big. I wanted to kind of keep it a kind of a boutique situation, because my big push was about everyone getting to know each other and creating a network. And I think sometimes when it gets too huge, no one gets to know each other. Everybody just stays with their group. And I push get to know each other, like really, really do. I think that's something that Edwin was great with. I think that was something that Andre was great with, and Bishop Hawkins and Andre talked, and Sandra really talked to me a lot about it. They said that if you go to Europe and you create a friendship with all of them, not just from the stage, but dinner and talk, and they will be with you for a lifetime. And I made it a point to do that, because I watched Edwin do it and I watched them do it, and yeah, they that's shown that's worked out. I have some great friends up there. We text, we ask what we're watching on HBO or Netflix, and you know, we just became great friends. So it's been a beautiful experience. It's a lot of work, and some days I say, Edwin, I'm gonna get you for leaving me down here. No, I do. I want to do it. And when I say it, I hear him in my head, because he said the same thing when Walter transitioned and he had the restaurant. He said, I'm gonna get Walter to leave me down here with this restaurant. He know I ain't wanna start no restaurant. And so I find myself talking to him sometimes, just saying, I'm gonna get you for leaving me down here with all this work. You know, I did not want to do any kind of conference or anything. So but I'm happy with what's happening, and it's growing. It's a beautiful experience, and I hope that it's a place that will always hold dear the legacy of Edwin and Walter, along with Richard, Andre, and Tom Whitfield. That's been my goal, that this is
0: Yes.
1: a place that will celebrate what they brought to this world, because I think it's a like science, and it's a like pedigree. So that's kind of been my push.
0: I hear all of those influencers in
1: Yeah.
0: your music
1: Yes.
0: and certainly in your reach. Edwin with Oh Happy Day,
1: Yeah.
0: I mean, reached beyond the four walls of the church.
1: Oh yeah.
0: So much so
1: Beyond,
0: until
1: actually
0: the
1: beyond black music.
0: beyond black music.
1: Yes.
0: Yes, absolutely. And I don't know if he did that intentionally or God just did it, but he was geared for that.
1: Yeah.
0: What do you think to that answer? Was that
1: Well, be, well, it,
0: intentional?
1: well, it wasn't intentional. Because the only reason why I know that, because I have probably hours and hours of him talking about his journey
0: Yes.
1: on digital audio. The other thing is, one of the things that he and I talked about in 2016 and 2017 was my writing a musical about the impact of Oh Happy Day. So
0: Oh,
1: I
0: yes.
1: finally gotten into that, and I've written about 18 musical selections of that story, along with including some of his music, and just got the first draft of Act One of the script. So I've been doing research on what happened, and it wasn't intentional. He was doing an arrangement of a song that he
0: Yes,
1: wanted to
0: old
1: do,
0: him.
1: yeah, oh him, that he wanted to record and raise funds for them to go sing at a convention to raise money for the choir, which I think the choir was called then, Northern California Jurisdiction. I can't remember the rest of it, but it was definitely Church of
0: Youth and
1: God in
0: Young
1: Christ.
0: Adult something.
1: Yeah, the Church of God in Christ. Yes, Northern California Jurisdiction Youth Choir, Church of God in Christ, somewhere like that.
0: Yes.
1: Y'all don't get me if I got it wrong because it was a long name.
0: Right.
1: Yeah. So, but yeah, he just was, just being himself. And one of the rock radio stations in San Francisco, one of the announcers or DJs as they called them back then, heard it and just started playing and then just took off. And
0: Yes.
1: before he knew it, he had a lot of record execs reaching out for him, or like more pop and secular record execs reaching out for him. And he did a deal with this guy by the name of Neil Bogart. And he created Buddha Records and took off from there. So one of the reasons why Oh Happy Day is so big is it because it crossed over rock before it crossed over to black radio. And
0: Yes.
1: that's why it's kind of in line with something from the Beatles or something like that. That's why it's so big. It's the biggest gospel song ever. And RIAA certified it as one of the biggest songs in the top 100 songs of the century. So
0: Look
1: it's
0: at that.
1: somewhere in between
0: Look at that.
1: White Christmas and the Star Spangled Banner. That's how big it is. Somewhere it's
0: Man.
1: like in between those two.
0: And of course, the church rejected it
1: Yeah, they
0: in many
1: thought that it was.
0: circles.
1: I've been reading up, listening to interviews, listening to him talk about it. Like I said, I got digital audio of him telling the story.
0: Yes.
1: And the bishops did, if Kojic did not like it being on urban
0: No.
1: on radio, and that they actually petitioned to take it down.
0: Yeah.
1: So asked petition taken down, and when that couldn't happen, he told them that they couldn't use the name. They told him that they couldn't use the Kojic name, the Northern California jurisdictional whatever. So Neil Bogart, who was the guy that signed him, who's a white Jewish executive, or Italian, I'm not sure. He said, "Well, why don't you name it the Edwin Hawkins Singers?" And that's where the name come from.
0: See,
1: Yeah.
0: man,
1: Yeah.
0: thank you for sharing that because I was probably 9 or 10 in the junior choir in Pelham, Georgia. And we wanted to sing that song so bad. And our pastor said, no, they singing that in the clubs. And we were like, and it's about Jesus, you know?
1: That's why
0: But
1: he said he was so confused. He said they told us
0: yes.
1: to go outside the church, but when we do it, we got, just really rebuked for that. And that's the story. The story is just how impactful this song is. And
0: Very.
1: sometimes when you take this the sacred to the secular, it just creates a lot of challenges. And Edwin was tough enough to get through it and still become who he was, along with Bishop Hawkins becoming who he was in the Hawkins family. And it was just destined.
0: Well, my mantra is whether it's intentional or it just happened and you cross over, take the cross
1: Yeah.
0: over.
1: Most of the time when it's organic, it works
0: Yeah.
1: better. I think when you
0: Yes.
1: kind of go out trying to do that, it doesn't work. But most of the songs that really crossed over, they weren't contrived. They weren't trying to be. They just were came at the right time when
0: Yes.
1: everyone needed to hear it. And Oh Happy Day was one of those songs, you know.
0: Healing for the soul.
1: Yeah. And it was in that time of, of Black Panthers starting. It was a lot of things going on, civil rights. So it was just that song that made everybody feel good and they enjoyed singing it. And to him, he told me, they had to sing it for, a lot of rock audiences. And he says a lot of them would be like on LSD when they would be singing to him. They would have to just get off the bus and go to the stage and go right back to the bus because they didn't let them, get close to the crowd. And he said they,
0: Yes.
1: which the impact of the song went on them, they didn't know what hit them. They just knew, they just loved what they felt when,
0: Yes.
1: everyone and the singers were singing. So it's quite a
0: Amazing.
1: story. Yeah.
0: And you, man, you have done Broadway. You have done all of this, and now you're writing this story. Is it intentionally to get it to Broadway?
1: I'm working on it for it to be a Broadway musical. Yeah, that's always been the intention of it. I'm right
0: Wow.
1: there where we would there's a journey for that. You kind of finish it, you do a table read, and then you get with one of the what we call the regional theaters, which is in a theater league for Broadway, and you mount
0: Yes.
1: it there outside of New York, and then from there you kind of push towards it mounting and premiering in New York on Broadway. So that is definitely the goal, at least for a limited run. Shows are not sitting on Broadway as long anymore, but since for the last I would say the last 7 or 8 years, I've kind of dabbled in that world now. Actually, I just recently had a Drama Desk nomination for my music in an actual play called Oh Happy Day, but it has nothing to do with Edwin. So
0: Oh-ho.
1: that was really, I didn't win, but just my first time out with songs, and their critics are so tough. So the fact that New York theater critics actually, let me be one of five people that was nominated, that was a great sign for me that, it's time for me to get back into the theater world, which was my education anyway.
0: That's amazing. Listen, I know it's time for us to wrap up, but I must ask you one last question
1: Sure.
0: in regards to the movie, the Clark Sisters
1: Oh, yeah.
0: movie. You wrote for that as well.
1: I didn't write for that.
0: You didn't write for that.
1: That
0: What did you do?
1: I was the executive music producer for that for the Clark Sisters movie. So
0: Yes.
1: the performances I put together, I produced all of the music that you did. I reimagined the music for it. So I did all the music. I trained all the singers to mimic the Clarks, because
0: Yes.
1: those girls did not know each other. They had never sang together before. I had a week to make them mimic the Clark Sisters. So the Clark Sisters did not sing not one note on that film. That was all the actors singing. It was not.
0: What?
1: Yeah, every line of that was Kiera, Shalaya, Angela, and my sister. She looks so incredible now. I'm blanking out, but it was the four of them. It
0: Yes.
1: definitely was something that I had a little bit of time to teach, but we pulled it off. I didn't know how that was going to come out. And Clark sister fans are like Beyonce fans. Yeah, Beehive, you mess it up,
0: Yes.
1: they're gonna get you. So I was worried, but it came out so great. It's a classic, and I'm really proud of the work that we did for that. So yeah, I was an executive music producer, which I just kind of reimagined all of those old songs to sound like we were back in the day. So yeah,
0: Yes.
1: that's what I did.
0: Thank you. Thank
1: Yeah.
0: you for clarifying. And see, this makes me want to go into so many more questions, but man,
1: I mean, I can give you 10 more minutes.
0: you
1: But I got to
0: okay?
1: bounce after
0: Well,
1: that.
0: you mentioned Beyonce. I know you work with En Vogue. You've worked with Stephanie Mills. You've worked with so many other people. So, how is that working with secular artists who possibly have faith as well? And what are you desiring to bring out in their performances?
1: When I've worked with artists, I work for the art of it. I don't bring religion into when I'm working with somebody to sing, because you sing. Stephanie's going to sing Home, she sings Home, which
0: Yes.
1: I actually did the new arrangement of Home when she re-put it out 20, 30 years ago. She asked me, she said she wanted to redo it from her Broadway days, and she asked me to do an arrangement for it. So I kind of went and, sketched out an idea, and that's what she ended up recording in it. I think I had a number one actually from that. So
0: Yeah. Is this the one she does on stage now?
1: That's the one she does
0: That's the,
1: today.
0: yeah,
1: That
0: she takes that to church.
1: that's because I kind of did the arrangement. So the
0: Yeah.
1: church is me. It was before
0: Yes.
1: people knew me as Donald Lawrence, then I was still kind of more in the background, writing, but I had still done some things, but not hadn't put out my own music yet.
0: That's incredible. Well, man, we and then of course, is there any chance? Well, I may have heard some rumors or something. Tri-City Singers revamped?
1: No, now we might do a concert, but we're not doing another record. I think,
0: Okay.
1: we did Goshen, and
0: Yes.
1: Goshen, honestly, it did really, really well.
0: Yeah, it did.
1: Deliver Me is about to be platinum. So I think if you we took a risk and came back after I retired them and did a reunion, I think coming back and getting something that big,
0: Yes.
1: leave it alone. Now, we are great friends. We talk all the time. We keep up with each other. When I go home, when I say go home, of course I live in Chicago, but I'm from Carolina. And
0: Carolina,
1: when
0: yes.
1: I go home to hang out for Christmas or something like that, I may get a big house and everybody comes to hang out and whatever. So we may do like a concert, but we're not recording. I'm not putting them back in the studio to record new music, because that makes us have to go out and sing, and it's just a number of things that I don't want to do, because I can't keep up with that moving.
0: You can't
1: I
0: keep
1: don't
0: it
1: know
0: up.
1: how I moved around a 45 voice choir for like 15 years anyway, but it definitely can't do it in 2026 or 2027. So no, we would, but we may get together and do like a reunion concert and stuff like that for sure. Yeah, I know they do want to sing, do something. So I'm thinking about that for sure.
0: Amen. Please do. Please do. We need some more Goshens. We did, I preached on that one too. I'm like, if he can sing and write about it, I can preach about it.
1: It's a great story, great concept. And I loved writing about it. But I still go, of course, still go out on the road. I go out with my small group, which is called The Company, which is
0: Yes.
1: about nine singers that I do, Donald Lawrence and Company. But definitely as far as Tri-City, that's gonna always be my choir. It's God gave them to me, and it's my favorite choir because it's the choir that God gave to me. But I have a lot of favorite choirs for sure. But I think it's the perfect choir for me, and to interpret what I bring to the table. And I'm really blessed that we got to sing and work with the greats. I'm glad that I can look back and I can see Bishop Hawkins on stage with us, and Edwin, and LaShawn Pace, and Daryl Coley, and so many people we got a chance to really create moments with that. Now, when I look at it, back at that, I'm gonna go like, wow, I was able to let my musical heroes know just how much they influenced me and how much I appreciated them. So when we talk
0: Amen.
1: about Edwin, that was my
0: That's a
1: heart.
0: great place to end.
1: Yeah,
0: One
1: I
0: last
1: really, I
0: thought
1: miss
0: on
1: them both.
0: Edwin.
1: I miss them so much.
0: Yeah, any last thought on Edwin as we prepare to close?
1: Well, I just think that, like I said, happy heavenly birthday. Bishop Hawkins' birthday was also in May, which I'm a May birthday guy as well. I miss them. I think that both of them brought such value to music, and with them not being here, you realize when I go back and listen to just how brilliant they were. So we celebrate Edwin, and I hope he's somewhere smiling, as he left me with all this work to do. And I'm pretty sure he laughs a little bit, but also is proud of what I'm trying to establish and keep going. And special love to the entire Bay Area, especially to the Love Center family, and to my sister Lynette, who is keeping it together, and all everybody
0: Yes.
1: working at it. It's a sound, it's a history, it's a legacy. I hope it never goes away because it's such value there. And I can't wait till we get this musical going. It's loosely based. It's not going to be exact as a biopic. You have to kind of do things to make things work for the theater. But it's really good to just go back and see some of that and talk about some of that story and listen to all the things that they did, the things they went through. And it's a beautiful, beautiful, it's going to be a beautiful piece. And in the title of it is it's called Sacred Psychedelic Funk, which is
0: Ooh,
1: gospel
0: okay.
1: meets Black Panther movement meets the Jesus Children, because all of that was happening all around the same time.
0: Yeah,
1: That's
0: seems like Oh
1: that
0: Happy Day
1: idea.
0: meets hair.
1: Yeah, and that's exactly what it is. It's all the
0: Yes,
1: style of it. It's
0: yes.
1: Oh Happy Day meets Hair. It's a rock gospel music
0: Absolutely.
1: with the colors of hair. Absolutely. That's exactly
0: Wow, that's amazing. You're so creative, my friend.
1: it.
0: And when it's all ready, you have a place to come and talk about it right here on KDYA.
1: All right.
0: Donald Lawrence, everybody. Have a blessed day, bro.
1: All right, my friend.
0: Thank you, man.
1: Thank you.
0: Amen, amen, amen. Thank you, Donald Lawrence, for being with us here on KDYA. We thank God for your insight, your wisdom, your experience, and we certainly thank you for honoring one of our Bay Area own. Edwin Hawkins, amen, who drew the pencil outside of the walls of the church. And everybody said, I like what I see. And eventually the church said, we also like what we see and hear. And his music has become legacy music in our time and in our day. So, pastors, how do you evaluate whether a song is theologically sound? Do your songs clearly proclaim the gospel, sin, grace, the cross, resurrection, restoration? How do you discern what the songs are teaching your congregation? How do you balance new songs with familiar songs? Do you consider the source of the song, its writers and their theology? And if you have issues with that, how do you resolve that within yourself and even within your congregation? These are important questions that we have to ask at the same time. Realizing God may be up to something beyond our understanding of the framework of now. So I want to pray with you. This has been a stimulating conversation, and we thank God. You guys can go on Facebook and answer some of these questions for me. Let's have a dialogue. Let's talk about it. Amen. Just be kind. Be genuine. Amen. And be Christian. Amen. And I want to leave you with the thought, young person who is writing songs right now, young dancer who is dancing to the Lord right now, young director who is directing choirs right now. God said in his word in Jeremiah 29 and 11, "For I know the thoughts that I think toward you, saith the Lord. Thoughts not to harm you, but to prosper you, to give you a hope and a future." Amen. And Pastor, he has that for you, for all of us too. Thank you, Donald Lawrence, for being with us. Thank you, Dr. Teresa Harrison Jackson, for being with us. God is so good in all of his ways. And thank you, Deshaun Little, for helping to put all of this together. God bless you. Let's talk about it. Keep the conversation going on Facebook. We will see you this afternoon, 4 o'clock p.m. for Bay Area and beyond, right here on KDYA. This is Pastor Terrence Nichols.
2: Pastors
0: Thanking you
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1: Only on Salem Now, featuring one of Charlie Kirk's final interviews. 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
1: Hello, saints of God. 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
1: Hello, Saints of God. 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
1: Praise the Lord, everybody. This is Pastor Terrence Nichols welcoming you to Bay Area and Beyond, the gospel music show where we feature our gospel artists. They are local, they are legends, and they are loved by us in the Bay Area. And we are starting early. You are not in error. 3 o'clock today, we are closing this month of tribute to Edwin Hawkins, amen, in a big way. We have interviews, we have music, we have shout outs. It is going to be a powerful day in the Lord. Welcome, welcome, welcome. We're going all the way until 6 o'clock p.m. And certainly you just heard one of the Stella Award winning, amen, J.J. Hairston, Youthful Praise, Stretch Out. Amen. That's featuring Denisha Ballard. And we thank God for that song. That tied for the album of the year. And what a great way to start. You know, Jesus told the man with the withered hand in, look, I'm rapping and don't even know it. In Matthew chapter 12 and verse 13, he said, stretch out your hand, stretch it forward. Amen. Stretch that hand out. And he stretched it forth and it was restored whole as the other. Amen. The Amplified said he stretched it out and it was restored as normal and healthy as the other. Thanks to God, we have to stretch out in our faith, stretch out in our trust to the Lord, stretch out in the midst of the pain that we are going through and watch God work. Let's pray about it. Father, we thank you. We thank you that you work with us through faith. You work with us through trust. Though one thing may not be as normal as the other or what we are used to, if we stretch out in those situations, in those positions, if we stretch out in that trial, in that tribulation, we will see that you will bring us through and we will be better on the other side. We will not be broken. We will have a breakthrough. Hallelujah. In the name of Jesus, we will not be ruined. We will be restored in the name of Jesus. We will not be continuously hurt, but we will be healed, healed physically, healed mentally, healed emotionally. Stretch out in the name. Hey, glory be to God. Stretch out on faith. Stretch out and believe God today is our prayer. In the name of Jesus, we pray. Amen. Amen. I need everybody riding in your car. I need everybody preparing your meal. I need everybody shopping, whatever you're doing today. If you're going to the hospital or you just came from the hospital, I need you to shout, stretch out. I need everybody that's prison bound. I need everybody that's in the nursing home. I need everybody that's sitting around the barbecue listening to me right now. Come on, echo it with me. Say, stretch out. Amen. We have to stretch out. And saints of God, we are thankful to God for who he is. We are honoring Edwin Hawkins and the Music and Arts Seminar Choir. Is coming, amen, to continue to honor him. It was his birthday. It was Daniel's birthday. It was Lynette's birthday. And it's Jamie's birthday this week as well, Jamie Hawkins. And so we're honoring Edwin, amen. August the 19th was his birthday. And I will give you a little hint. I heard from someone that it was his birthday in May. And I did a tribute to him. And then his fans called me and they said his birthday is not until August the 19th. And I said, I will make up for that. And that's how this whole month of tribute came, is because I made a mistake, but it was a godly mistake. Amen. And I love this brother's music and his ministry. And so we definitely had to correct that. And what a month to honor him in his birthday. Here is Edwin Hawkins, Music and Arts Seminar Mass Choir. He's able.

0: Praise his holy name, saints. That was Edwin Hawkins, Music and Arts Seminar Mass Choir. He's Able. And we also started the set with J.J. Harrison and Youthful Praise with Stretch Out. Listen, don't you go away. When we come back on the other side of the break, we have some individuals who traveled with Edwin, who were close with him, and they are going to share their testimonies and thanksgiving to God for him and his music. It's some insightful information on this man and his integrity and his love for the Lord Jesus Christ. After these messages, we will be right back. All right, here we are. We made it to the one, the only Dr. Ramona Bishop.
1: Hello, everybody.
0: The director and founder of Elite Public Schools, and certainly one of the great advocates for Midnight Basketball. I know you must be excited.
1: Very excited. It's so organized, lots of volunteers, and a lot of children enjoying themselves.
0: That is so true. And you availed Elite again?
1: Again, yes.
0: It must take some effort on your part and the staff part.
1: It does, but it's worth it. It's Friday night, and our yes. students should have somewhere to go.
0: Absolutely, absolutely. What are some of the nuggets that you're already seeing on some of the benefits?
1: So I'm seeing relationships between adults and children strengthened. I'm seeing students take advantage of the booths that we have outside
0: yes.
1: with resources and information that they need. And I'm seeing just the community come together on behalf of the children.
0: Well, once again, congratulations. And you're also doing grandma duty.
1: I'm doing grandma duty.
0: Hey, young man.
1: Yes.
0: When you're around all these basketballs, you will get hit.
1: You will.
0: So thank you so
1: thank
0: much.
1: Thank you, of course.
0: Yes.
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0: Pastor Christopher Willis of Triumphant Worship Church in Fairfield and Gospel Artist has 4 songs that will keep you praising God. Shout!
5: Everybody shout!
0: Oh, how I love Jesus.
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0: Whoa. 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
8: Psalms 47:1 says, open up your hands, all ye people, and shout unto God with the voice of triumph.
0: You can purchase these gospel songs wherever you purchase your gospel music. Thank you, Pastor Christopher Willis, for these songs of continual praise. Welcome, everyone, to KDYA. We are honoring Edwin Hawkins. Well, you know, all the Hawkins, a lot of them have birthdays in the month of August, but certainly we are honoring

0: if you want me to say all that. But
1: Okay.
0: she lives in Chicago. How are you, Marion?
1: I'm fine, thank you. How are you?
0: I am great. Thank you for being here to honor
1: Oh,
0: your
1: you're very
0: uncle.
1: welcome.
0: And then a very close friend of the family, Mother Audrey Howard Harris. How are you today?
2: Good evening. I'm great. It's just such an honor to be here tonight.
0: Thank you for being here. And of course, we have one of our gospel greatest
2: Yes.
0: singers, Mr. Ted Wynn himself,
2: Yes.
0: gospel artist and friend of Etwan, and is also a part of the Music and Art Seminar. And so, Mr. Wynn, how are you, sir?
3: I'm doing very well, sir. Thank you very much.
0: That is wonderful. Now, you and I, you probably don't even know it, but I'm Facebook friends with you, and every time I see you, you're going somewhere. You're going somewhere, coming back from somewhere. So, thank you that you made it here to KDYA. Tell us about your relationship or memories with Etwan Hawkins.
3: Well, I was fortunate enough to meet Edwin many years ago. Sherry and I came to Love Center for Bishop Walter Hawkins' 25th year anniversary in ministry. And we did one of our songs, Come Hear This Concert, but we wanted to do something that was a tribute. And so Sherry and I said, we should do Lord, I Love You. And, which is a
0: Yeah.
3: freak, right? Because first of all, that's the Bishop Walter Hawkins and Bishop Yvette Flunders. So that's, those are some big shoes to fill with
0: Right.
3: both of them. And so we were really nervous about doing it. And it went over really well. And I think at the time, I don't know if I was aware that Edwin either wrote that song or was a co-writer. I'm not sure if he wrote it himself or was a co-writer with Bishop Hawkins. But I remember going back to our seats and Ed was sitting behind us on the platform and he was tears were streaming down his face. It was such a moving moment because he's someone that I looked up to, someone I, admired, someone who was so instructive, not just as a gospel artist and writer, and composer, but just as a person. And that's the thing that I think
0: Yes.
3: happens with so many people. You don't get to see Edwin Hawkins, the one who loves to cook. You don't get to see Edwin Hawkins who had jokes, who dressed really well. I had an opportunity to go shopping with him a couple of times in San Francisco, and I'd never been shopping with anyone. When we walked in every store, they were like, "Hi, Edwin," and I was like, "What? Do these people know your name?" It was a fascinating thing, and then having opportunity to just talk to him, he was always very encouraging, always very kind. And just a real example of what I believe, at least, like a believer, a Christian's life should look like. And that's one of the things that I really, really love about him, loved about him. I was really fortunate enough to spend some time with him about a month, literally a month to the date before he transitioned. I flew out to California to see him, and I had this joke that I would close with this, and until I asked him, is this somewhere I should go eat? And he told me some restaurant. Deshaun might recall the name, but I can't remember the name of it. He said, "I saw it on one of those cooking, Food Network." He said, "Now I haven't been, so I don't know how good it is." And we went to the restaurant, and it was absolutely terrible. I saw Deshaun. Uncle Ed's last thing was sending me to a bad restaurant. Like,
2: Oh no. Oh wow.
3: but it was, it was amazing to have experienced him, the times that I did and in the ways that I did. And he was such an incredible light, this world and to people, around the world, people in gospel music, people in the Bay Area. And I'm sure like Marion and others will speak to the light that he was in his own family, just an incredible human being who was an instrument of encouragement, light, and love. And I hope that people always remember him as such.
0: That is awesome. And Ted, you sang with people that were influenced by Ed. Would you care to talk about any of those experiences?
3: Yeah, I sang with Richard Smallwood for, since 2000, and Richard, you know, shared many stories about Edwin and the first time he saw him. And he said, you know, I wanted to be Edwin Hawkins, which is why I named

0: The Richard Smallwood singers, the Edwin Hawkins singers. I mean, after the Edwin Hawkins singers, came the Richard
1: Right.
0: Smallwood singers. And, you know, Ed was such a huge influence on him. Again, spending time with these giants, I learned so much. Like, I remember as a kid, I loved the Give Us Peace album. I didn't know Richard wrote Give Us Peace. And then when I found out he did, I went back and listened, and I was like, I can definitely tell he's playing the piano. I could hear, you know,
1: Yes.
0: all the things after that. I met Edwin when I was about 15 years old. He came to Memphis to do a workshop for the late Orlando Draper. And it was a
1: Yes.
0: very small Kojic church in Memphis. And I went and I remember meeting him. I remember shaking his hand. And I remember just being so awestruck, you know, to meet him in person. And I shared that story with him, you know, later on when I you know, was reacquainted with him as an adult. But again, every time I saw him, it was always the same. It was just, and I know that for some people, and I want to really drive this home because it gets lost sometimes that you meet artists sometimes and they're not who you expect them to be. They're not kind, they're mean, you know, they're, you know, whatever. And Evan was always consistently kind to people. People he knew, people he didn't know, people he remembered, people he didn't remember. Now, he wasn't gonna lie and say he remembered you if he didn't, but he was always kind about it either way. And I think that to me again was the example of Love Center and the fact that that ministry, that church, that choir, that music is really centered in the love of Christ. And I don't want people to ever really miss that point about what Ed and all of them really model in terms of, in my opinion, at least, they really model love.
1: Thank you. Thank you, Ted. You went first. You were the
0: That's
1: tester.
0: wonderful. And before
1: And
0: I finish, and can I just give a praise break for Mama Audrey's hair, please? Like, can we just give God a praise? Yes,
1: Look,
0: Mama
1: Ted,
0: Audrey, it's always
1: Ted,
0: done.
1: thank you.
0: Always,
1: Ted, before
0: always.
1: you came on, Deshaun talked about mother is on the line. I was like,
0: I love you, Ted.
1: the mother?
0: Amen. Too.
1: Amen. Amen. Well, stay with us as long as you can, but thank you for going first, my brother.
0: Yes, sir.
1: Amen. So, mother, everybody's talking about you. So a
0: Pastor.
1: friend of the family, a friend of Edwin. How long have you known Edwin?
0: Oh, let me tell you, and I am so honored to be able to just be a part. And thank you to everyone who continues to keep him alive and present. So please let me say that. I met Evan in 2013. I'm a pre-K, I'm a preacher's kid, and I was wanting to give my brother, pastor, a 65th birthday concert. So I wanted to do nostalgia. I wanted old school. I wanted to go way back and just bring up, you know, when milk was 5 cents and bread was 10, you know, and gas was 25 cents. So I
1: Yes.
0: called Edna Tatum. I was a part of the Gospel Music Workshop. I served on the board for over 10 years, but I contacted Edna Tatum. I said, I want to get in touch with Edwin Hawkins. She called me back, gave me a phone number, a booking agent, a manager. I called him and I said, this is what I want, Oklahoma City, you know, small church. I want to celebrate my brother. Well, the honorarium package that he gave me, it was pretty steep.
1: Right.
0: I said, okay. I said, sir, thank you so much, but he does not fit in my budget. I called Edna Tatum back. I said, Edna, thank you so much. I said, I can't afford Edwin Hawkins. I just can't afford him. A week later, Pastor, my phone rang. He agreed to come. He brought two, and I just say amen to everything Ted Wynn said. He brought two background singers. He brought his sound technician. When
1: Wow.
0: he realized he didn't have products, he flew one of his managers, working guys in to bring product to sale. I mean, he gave full concert. I mean,
1: Yes.
0: I could tell this story every day for the rest of my life. He was so kind and so compassionate, and he went beyond and made it affordable for me to bring him. And
1: That's
0: after
1: incredible.
0: that, he invited me to the music arts concert. After that, he invited me to his 70th birthday concert. So my time with him was in 2013, and as
2: again, I could just amen everything Ted Wynn said. He was about inclusion. He wanted everybody to get along.
1: Yes.
2: He wanted everybody in the room. And that's what I loved about him and appreciated about him, that he was Edwin. And I used another side story. I used to call him, I couldn't call him Edwin. I would say Dr. Hawkins.
1: Right.
2: Dr. Edwin. And he said, Audrey? He said, my name is Edwin. And I said, how do you call you
1: right.
2: by your first name? It was just the honor. And as Ted said, that you were awestruck. So finally, one day, I'm really, if you could ever imagine him lifting his voice or raising his voice, he said, Audrey, he said, my name is Edwin. He said, stop calling me doctor. And that just, again, the humble spirit. And just the calm of who he was, and he wanted everybody to be comfortable, you know, in his presence and appreciate him, but not just be in awe of him. So
1: Amen.
2: That was my experience in 2013. I've known him that long.
1: Well, see, we're talking about influences, and Ted said your hair is on point because Edwin's was on point, right?
2: Listen. On point. And wait, and again, I know you're going to air this, so I'm being very selective.
3: Right.
2: But
1: we have editors. We have editors.
2: Yes, sir. Well, listen, let me tell you, I was finding myself, and I've always had short hair, but color blends and how my own silver was doing what it was doing. I had one look, and Edwin says, Audrey, he said, me and the girls don't like that. Oh, I didn't know I had to get it. Me and the girls don't like that. I don't know if I ever told you that, Deshaun.
4: No, you did.
2: He said, me and the girls don't like that. So what did I do? I got back to my salary in Oklahoma City, and I made it right.
1: Switched it up. So his influence goes a long way.
2: It goes a long way.
1: It goes a long way.
2: I love him dearly.
1: Thank you for being candid, and thank you for sharing that.
2: Yes, sir. Yes, sir.

0: What a blessing. What a blessing. Thank God for Ted Wynn, and thank God for Mother Audrey Howard Harris, a close friend of Edwin. And Ted is still a part of the music and arts, and we thank God for all that he does and all that Mother Harris talked about. Thank you for stopping by Bay Area and beyond and taking the time to share your thoughts. Amen. And we thank God for Ablaze. Ablaze is a brand new group, a youth group. They have that youth vibe that Edwin started all the way back in the 60s with bringing young people into gospel music. And they are Stella Award winners as well for this year. Can't Tell It All. And Edwin also did one song called Can't Tell It All. It's different writers, but listen, they are on the same path as Edwin Hawkins, giving tribute to him with their young style. And of course, that was Madeline Ellis singing the lead on that. Saints, when we come back, we have more music. We have more tributes to Edwin. Amen. We have more individuals you don't want to miss. Thank God for this wonderful, wonderful young man, Deshaun Little. And we also thank God for his niece, Marion Smith. They are coming up with their tribute to Edwin Hawkins later in the program. And we will also have a wonderful interview with Gregory Cole. He is doing that magnificent Best in Gospel music, and it's a contest. But listen, we're having church. That's what it is. Don't go away. We will be right back with that interview.
1: And now I am talking with Messiah. I need all of my listeners to understand there are all ages here. You just came from the court. How many points did you score?
2: Three.
1: 3 points, and you had fun. So are you a guard or forward?
2: Forward.
1: You're forward? Oh, so you like standing out and do three-pointers and all that stuff. Very good. Are you good at defense as well? That is so good. Do they teach a lot of that here too?
2: Yeah. Well, we really don't do teaching. Like, I practice at home with my brother.
1: Yes.
2: That's where I got better at.
1: That is so awesome. And so you come on in here too. What's your name?
3: My name is Landon Grant.
1: Landon?
3: Landon Grant.
1: Wonderful. Did you just come off the court with my brother?
3: No.
1: You haven't played yet?
3: I'm waiting.
1: Uh-oh, you're waiting.
3: Yeah.
1: So do you have a hook? You have a three-pointer? What do you have?
3: A three-pointer.
1: You got the three-pointer. That is so exciting. Were you here last year as well?
3: Yes.
1: And were you here last year too?
2: Yes.
1: So you all came back. What would you be doing if you were not here tonight?
3: I will be sitting down. I'll be sitting down on my bed just watching TV.
1: Watching TV. And what about you, my friend? What would you be doing?
2: I would be on my bed and watching and playing the game.
1: Oh, are you guys brothers?
2: No.
1: But you're friends?
3: Yes.
1: Now you are.
2: Yeah.
1: You bet. Amen. Oh, that's your brother over here. It's a family affair. So thank you for being here. Tell your mom and your dad this is going to be aired on 1190 AM. Okay? All right. Thank you for being here.
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1: There are various popular gospel competitions on television and around the world. Some say that they are a good thing, and some say, why should we compete in the gospel world? Well, we started one in the Bay Area last year, and it has become the phenomenon of the Bay Area gospel community. And I am blessed and pleased to have with me today the maestro himself, Gregory Cole, one of the founders and the director of Best in Gospel Bay Area Contest. How are you doing today, Brother Cole?
2: I am doing just fine, my man. How are you doing?
1: I am so great. And you know, saints, we got to be honest. We go back.
2: Way back.
1: I was the chairperson of the Black History Committees for Chevron Corporation in San Francisco.
2: Yep, right.
1: And we had to bring a choir that would be professional and entertaining and inspiring. And we tapped Brother Cole, and you brought that dynamic choir from Philip Burton.
2: Hello. Touch of Class Choir.
1: Touch of Class Choir. How many years do we bring you?
2: Oh, God. How many years did you bring us there?
1: Yes.
2: I think it was at least three.
1: At least three. I mean, it was standing room only when they knew that Gregory Cole and the Touch of Class Choir would be there. So thank you, brother.
2: Oh, and thank you for inviting us. We had a wonderful time.
1: Amen.
2: And we was traveling good on the bus.
1: On the bus, yes. And I believe we were helpful, and you guys also did some tours overseas, too.
2: Oh, yeah. We did a lot of overseas traveling.
1: Amen. And so now you are retired from as an educator?
2: That's right. As an educator, but not as a music director.
1: Hallelujah.
2: They won't let me stop. My wife won't let me stop.
1: Amen. Amen. And so you are with BB Memorial?
2: Well, we are both members of BB. Right now, we're at Downs Memorial over in Oakland.
1: Okay.
2: Yeah, where I got sabotage and being a director, and my wife is the pianist.
1: Yeah.
2: So we're doing that for two Sundays over there, and then we shoot over to BB.
1: Oh, that's magnificent. Absolutely magnificent. And of course, you have started a buzz in the Bay Area with the Best in Gospel Bay Area Contest. And it is held at BB Memorial Cathedral Church. That address is 3900 Telegraph Avenue, Oakland, California. And it's starting in earnest July the 12th.
2: That's correct. And everybody that hears the voice that you're listening to now, I'm telling you, you should make sure that you come. It's exciting. We're praising God. And it's not only about a contest. It's about bringing the Bay Area musician, vocalist into a situation where other people can come and hear them. Because of COVID, a lot of people stopped going to church and started watching it a live stream. So they haven't had an opportunity to know it and see what's going on in the Bay Area. So the idea is to bring people back and let them see what's going on here. Bay Area has some of the most talented musicians in the United States.
1: Amen.
2: And I'm so happy to be a part of bringing them together and letting other people come in. And we it's not just a competition. It's a form of praising God.
1: Yes.
2: And we're uplifting the church. The ceiling's going to be jumping off. People are going to be jumping up. Last year, it went wow. I mean,
1: man.
2: God was present. And it's not only solos that's in the competition, but we have guests coming in from the Bay Area, like choirs be there. We also have musicians, saxophonists. We have comedians that's going to make you cry laughing. And then we have a ventriloquist that's coming out of Atlanta. come and check it out. I promise you, you will not regret not one minute. And if you can, make all five shows, because they all are going to be very, very good.
3: Fire.
2: It's going to be it's going to be on fire.
1: Amen. And is it too late for people who want to compete in it? Is it too late for them to sign up?
2: Yeah, it's too late. We have 12 contestants, and they're fired up and ready to go. Well, July the 12th, we are doing 6, and then on July the 24th, no, July the 26th, we're doing the next 6, and from those we'll pick 4 or 5 into the semifinals, and they go from semifinals to the finals. It's going to be great.
1: Group 1 semifinals is on August the 9th.
2: Right.
1: And then group 2 semifinals, August 23rd.
2: And there's two. There's another one. Did you say both of them? I don't have the schedule.
1: Yes, semifinals group 1 is August 9th.
2: Right. Okay, there you go.
1: And semifinals group 2 is August 23rd.
2: Right. Okay, good.
1: Yes. And is there an admission for the contest?
2: Yes, it's $20 per person. Small fee, because we're not trying to make a lot of money. What we're trying to do is get people to come out and see what's going on around them. We have groups from Sacramento coming in. This is more or less of praising God and being uplifted within the Bay Area, and again showing people what's going on, because some people don't recognize how much talent that's here in the Bay Area. And this is a great opportunity for them to come out and see what's going on.
1: And so if we get someone out of either group and we get a finalist, are there awards? Are there privileges? Are they going to Hollywood? What's up?
2: Oh, I wish it was Hollywood.
1: That's next.
2: That would be great. You're right. The winner would receive $5,000.
1: Hey, let me practice. B-B-B-B. Wait.
2: You're too late. Thank God.
1: I'm too late, man. $5,000.
2: And if anyone want to come in and sponsor and put in another $2,500 for a second place winner, come on in and help us out. We would love to have it. Okay?
1: Amen. And I have heard from various contestants from the past that it was the privilege of sharing their ministry in front of a live audience.
2: Exactly.
1: That was the prize for them.
2: Right.
1: It was worth it all. And they have been busy and booked since that time, too.
2: Exactly. And that's what it's all about. We're sharing the gospel.
1: Amen.
2: Within our community, within the Bay Area. And the only way we can do that is bring us all together at one point so you can actually see and hear what's going on. And that's what it's all about.
1: Amen. This is phenomenal. So shout out to the new pastor there at BB. Well, he's been there for a little minute now, but shout him out for having this right there at BB Memorial.
2: Most definitely. He's been there for 2 years now.
1: Amen.
2: And he's fired up too.
1: Amen. And give us his full name and everything.
2: Reverend Dr. Kenneth Miller.
1: Yes. I haven't met him yet, but I will indeed meet him.
2: Oh, most definitely. And put a shout out for you, because you're going to be one of be our, what is actually what I'm having you to do is the voice actor. Right. We'll talk about that.
1: I'll do it.
2: Okay. So I'll give you a call later on.
1: Yeah.
2: And go through it. But we're going to have a great time, man. I'm serious.
1: It's going to be an awesome time. And we praise God for that. And I do see our good broadcast partner, Demetrius Tollfree.
2: All right.
1: He's a singer. And he's going to be the host the entire time, or just the opening.
2: He's just going to do the opening, and then we'll have what's the name?
3: Ashlyn.
2: Oh yeah, Ashlyn Cole.
1: Yes, Sunday's best, Ashlyn Cole.
2: Right. She's the host, but Dimitri is filling in for her because she has another engagement on that date. And etymology will be one of the judges.
1: Amen. Praise God. So you have some of the Bay Area's best.
2: That's why it's called
1: Bay Area's best.
2: That's why it's called Bay Area best. That's exactly it.
1: Amen.
2: And April Wright is also a part of. She's one of the judges.
1: Yes, KPFA. Is that KPFA?
2: You're right. Exactly.
1: Yes. Amen. Well, thank you so much for sharing what is happening. And this is going to go through almost an entire month. So, you know, we have to have an update.
2: Oh, look out now.
1: So we have to have you come back and give us an update.
2: Most definitely. I appreciate that, too.
1: Amen. Thank you so much. This is Gregory Cole, everyone, for Best in the Bay Area Gospel Contest coming up July the 12th. You want to be there at BB Memorial Cathedral Church, 3900 Telegraph Avenue, Oakland, California. And it's 5:00 p.m. and the doors open at 4:15.
2: 4:15, that's correct.
1: Wait a minute. That's almost an hour. Y'all got some food?
2: Yes, we will have food there.
1: I knew you would.
2: you know it's black folks. We're going to have some food somewhere. if for each one, there will be food.
1: We got to have some food.
2: So if you want to come early, yeah, you would have an opportunity to sit down and have a nice lunch. In fact, the first one would be a fish plate.
1: Talk to me.
2: Come on now.
1: All right.
2: Okay.
1: Keep talking that good talk.
2: Reverend Miller is going to be the cook.
1: Amen.
2: Okay.
1: Amen.
2: We're not playing.
1: You're not playing.
2: This is serious. We want everybody to come and be happy when they leave out.
1: Well, the reason why you named your choir Touch of Class is because you do everything with class.
2: Oh, praise the Lord.
1: And so we thank God for you, my brother.
2: Thank you, and I thank God for giving me all these opportunities that I had no idea that I would be doing this.
1: Look at God.
2: And I thank you for giving me the opportunity to be on the radio station.
1: You are quite welcome, Brother Cole. That's Gregory Cole himself, and his wife is in the background, y'all.

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1: Praise the Lord, everybody. That was Gregory Cole, amen, the founder of Best in Gospel. It is at BB Memorial, and you want to get there on September the 13th. Praise the Lord, at 5 o'clock p.m., we are thanking God. This is going to be the finale, and it is going to be awesome. There are four singers that have been chosen, and we thank the Lord that God is going to bring them through, and we're going to have to choose one. It's tough. It is tough because they are singing down. Do you hear me? They are singing down, and it's all to the glory of the Lord. And we praise God for Gregory Cole. You also heard Adam Rogers in there. He's one of the judges of this great contest, and his song, Jesus Loves Me. Gregory has brought together so many individuals in the Bay Area who are artists, they are singers, they are industry insiders, broadcasters. I'm one of the MCs. Ashlyn Cole is our main MC. And so we thank God for what God is doing and how he is working. So don't miss it. Get your tickets. Amen. God bless you. We'll give you more information on that when we get to our announcements. After the break, we will have our announcements.
2: We are excited to be here. If you want to blame anybody or congratulate anybody, here he is. Give us your name and your title for this entire event, brother.
3: So my name is Louis Michael. I'm the executive director of Vallejo Late Night Basketball. So we're here every Friday this summer.
2: All the way through August?
3: Through August 7th, from 6 p.m. to midnight. So, yeah.
2: And you do more than play basketball. You also have some community groups out here as well. How exciting is that?
3: It's great. We try to make it more than basketball. Like, basketball is what gets the kids to come out and have a good time, but we try to engage them with different community organizations that are here to connect with them, provide resources, give away some prizes and some swag from their organization. So it's a good way for them to connect with the people in their community.
2: How long does it take to put this together?
3: A lot of time. So we plan pretty much year round. As soon as this summer ends, we're going to already be planning for next summer. So we have a process of getting together and having planning meetings, and just over the course of the year, it takes a lot of work.
2: It takes a lot of work. And certainly you see the effort is organized. The teams, the people come in, sign up, and then they get their teams and assignments. It's absolutely tremendous.
3: Thank you. Yeah, we put a lot of effort in to try to make sure it's organized so people feel safe being here. Parents feel safe dropping their kids off. But it's also open to the entire community if they want to come and watch and hang out, get some food or whatever. So
2: I see a lot of Vallejo kids here, but I've also talked to people from Sacramento,
3: yes,
2: and Antioch. They're all attracted to this because it is free. It's adults are here. They've got coaches here. So congratulations, my friend.
3: Thank you. Yeah, we try to get everybody to know that it's in Vallejo, but it's open. People come, like you said, from as far as Sacramento, and so it's really cool to see the community come together from like beyond Vallejo.
2: Amen. Thank you, brother. Appreciate you, Mr. Louis Michael.
3: Yes.
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7: Pastor Christopher Willis of Triumphant Worship Church in Fairfield and gospel artist has four songs that will keep you praising God. 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
1: Welcome back to Bay Area and Beyond. We do have some announcements. We would like for you to abide by these announcements and go out and support our local gospel artists. We thank God in the name of Jesus for back to school. We do have some back to school tips that we want to share with you. And I went into a funny mode, amen, with some of these back to school tips, but these are serious ones, amen. We thank God that we will definitely communicate when talking to your children. Keep timing, language, and emotion in mind. Use positive language and speak with compassion and empathy. Listen deeply and check your understanding. Don't call them stupid. Don't call them hard-headed. Don't tell them you just like your hard-headed daddy. Leave your kids in a positive way onto school. Everybody's rushing and trying to make sure they get out. Everybody's nerves is frayed. Don't cuss your children out. Can I say that? Don't cuss your children out on their way to school. Get all of that stuff together at night and you won't be so rushed in the morning. And so in the morning, if there are things that are going wrong, you know, pray with your kids before they get out of that car or before they get in the car. Have a calm demeanor as you leave your kids in the hands of others for 8 hours, and don't have that 8-hour anger and toxicity flowing throughout the day. Be compassionate. When you see the world through our children's eyes, we can appreciate how they perceive what is going on around them. Ask yourself, what is my child saying? What are they hearing? What are they seeing? What are they doing? What might they be perceiving of me as a Christian parent? How are they feeling? And, you know, we mostly have an African-American audience, and we can be short, quick, brief, and you just do what I say, do, and don't say nothing back, and don't ask a question. That's how a lot of us were raised. So we've got to back off on some of that. We need to be the authority in the home, but the authority in the home can be filled with compassion, can be filled with communication with our children. Ask your children, if you were to do this, what would you do differently? And you might be surprised at what they say. And it won't be something harmful, usually. It will just be their style. And so let's adjust, let's communicate, and let's also bring compassion. And don't forget, the best communication is when we bring them before the throne of grace. Pray with your children before they leave that door or before they leave your car, and then have some time to communicate. What did you do in school today? What did you like? What did you not like? How can we improve that? What is your feelings about that? Ask them open-ended questions. Did not closed-ended questions. Did you like school today? You got homework? you know, go a little deeper to get into their mind and into their hearts. God bless you. I am removed from this now. My kids are 31 and 29, but oh, I remember those mornings. Bless you all in the name of Jesus. We also thank God for the Gospel Best in Gospel Bay Area. It is being held September the 13th at BB Memorial Cathedral Church, 3900 Telegraph Avenue in Oakland, California, 94609. In order to get your tickets, you can call 510-655-6114. And we thank God for what he is doing. If you want to email, you can contact someone. Go to Big Bay Area 220. Big, B-I-G, Bay Area, all one word, 220 at yahoo.com. Don't miss it. It's going to be a powerful time. We've got some singers up in here, and you want to be a part of it. Glory be to God. Thank you, Dr. Cole, amen, for bringing this to the Bay Area. We are thankful in the name of Jesus, hallelujah, that last night we had a back-to-school VBS bash at one church, and it was powerful. Our young people were there. We had rappers there. We had steppers there. And we went from 3 o'clock to 7 o'clock p.m. And we praise God for what he is doing. We'll give you a report, salvations and people joined and all of that kind of good stuff. But we praise God. Backpacks were given away. We want our children to have a successful school year. On praise God, tomorrow, August the 30th, we are praying for the wonderful, successful celebration of retirement service honoring Reverend Michael Gilmore of New Providence Baptist Church, celebrating over three decades of service as pastor, teacher, associate minister, and all-around servant to the members of New Providence Baptist Church and to the San Francisco Bay Area community wide. This brother has served faithfully. I remember when he joined New Providence Baptist Church with Reverend Scott, was the lead pastor at the time. And he served under Reverend Scott faithfully. And when Reverend Scott transitioned and is with the Lord, the members saw fit to elect him as pastor. The afternoon speaker will be Bishop Rodney G. McNabb, Sr. And of course, New Providence is located at 218 Granada Avenue, San Francisco, California, 94112. And that's Sunday, August the 30th. That's tomorrow, 3 o'clock p.m. Congratulations, my friend, Reverend Michael Gilmore. We are very thankful to the Lord for all that he is doing. And on September the 13th, Yolanda Adams is coming to town. Yolanda Adams will be at Henry J. Kaiser Convention Center. Tickets are on sale at hjkarts.org. She is going to have as her special guest Leonard Bailey and friends at the Henry J. Kaiser Convention Center at 4 o'clock p.m. And you can go out and celebrate that wonderful concert. And our good friend here at KDYA, Stephen Parker, is going to be the MC for the host for the day. Good Samaritan Missionary Baptist Church welcomes you to a fifth pastoral anniversary celebration, and they're letting you know they are thankful for their pastor, Pastor Dr. A.W. Briscoe, and Reverend Lady Tina Briscoe, his beautiful wife, and she's an ordained minister as well. Their theme is leading with love and vision, Philippians 1, verses 9 through 11, and they have on 9/25, Friday, September 25th, Friday at 6:30 p.m., Pastor Terry Brooks, Bayview Baptist Church in San Diego, California. And then Sunday morning, 9:27, 10 o'clock a.m., Pastor Royce Thompson, New Friendship Missionary Baptist Church from Gary, Indiana. And of course, New Providence is located at 407 Capitol Street in Vallejo. You can call 707-553-1896 for any questions or any information. Next Saturday, Saints of God, is going to be absolutely a wonderful time in the Lord. It's our Communion Saturday, and we're asking you to just let everybody know, anybody in the hospital, anybody in prison, anybody in convalescent homes, it's a time for us to commune together. Even if you are in your home and you're well and okay, let's commune together as a radio family. And on tomorrow at one church, we are celebrating Missions Sunday. We have a missionary from our church who's going to Togo, Africa. We also have a team that we're gathering together, and we're going to the Philippines in January. We will also have a young man talking about his trip. He graduated as a senior, and he wants to take a gap year, and he's going to go to Cambodia. And so we have those things that we will share. We will talk about the various ministries that we do in the Bay Area as well. It is ministry and missions, amen, locally and globally. And that's at 10:30 at One Church, 233 James Road in American Canyon, California. God bless you. Thank you for being with us today. There is nobody like the Lord. And here is that other tie. Amen. The Stella Awards had a tie for the best gospel. Amen. Vincent Bohannon and SOV. Praise the Lord. They tied with J.J. Harrison and Youthful Praise. And we started out with them today. And so here is Vincent Bohannon and SOV featuring Melvin Crispell for the rest of my days. We will be back after the song and the messages.

0: praise, everybody. Give him the praise, everybody.
1: Listen, thank you so much, Pastor Terrence, for honoring Uncle Ed. I loved him so much. Happy heavenly birthday to my Uncle Edwin Hawkins. Just meant the world to me, and was honored to assist taking care of him the last few years of his life. And I miss him so much daily. A thought comes through my mind. So thank you again for taking this moment to honor his life and his legacy.
0: We are also so very happy to have Marion with us. And Marion, is my first time meeting you. So
2: welcome.
0: Did you spend it? Were you born in Oakland?
2: Or
0: you
2: went
0: to Chicago?
2: I was born in Oakland.
0: You were born in Oakland. Yes, yes. Yeah. Well, so welcome
2: home. I know KDIA.
0: You know KDIA, right? Right, yep. Absolutely. And you are the daughter of Fetty, that wonderful soprano, right?
2: Yes.
0: Yes. Yes. So all of these years, I know you've heard stories, but you knew your uncle, of course, personally.
2: Yeah.
0: What was his influence in your life?

0: my God, so much. First of all, he was like a father figure. My dad left when I was a young girl, and he basically took over as my father. He had a strict love for us, and we knew we had to march in line.
1: Yes.
0: He was very, very honest, very direct.
1: Yes.
0: His expectations were really high, and we laughed a lot about it because it was a joke. I had fun with him a lot because I love to cook, and that was one of his things. He loved to cook. And so I had many chances to be in the kitchen with him, and my siblings and my cousins and stuff were privileged to that because he said that they couldn't cook as well as I could. So I went in the kitchen with my uncle, which I loved. My uncle, oh God, there's so much I can say. Spiritually, he opened the door for us in a lot of ways. And one of them was, he believed in love. Mm-hmm. I don't care if somebody did something to you, or he spanked love in your heart.
1: Yes.
0: He forgave.
1: Yes.
0: We hugged and we moved on.
2: Yes.
0: And that was just how he was.
1: Yes.
0: His music was another part of being in the family, because reality hit at home when he wasn't at church, when he wasn't entertaining. Mm-hmm. So we knew that side of my uncle. And he loved all music. There was some that he didn't care for, but he, I'm kind of going all over the place because it was so much, it's so much to say.
2: Yeah.
0: And I loved him dearly.
1: Yeah.
0: He reprimanded us, and I'm just going to say this. He wasn't the typical uncle that would spank you or he'd make you sit down in a chair.
2: Huh.
0: He looked you in the eyes, and you had to look back at him. And you had to tell him why you did what you did.
1: Wow.
0: It took an hour. You were going to sit in that chair and you're going to explain to him why you did what you did.
1: Wow.
0: But he did it in love. And he started out by saying, Uncle loves you. And you knew. He was like, oh, no.
2: Just oh, here it goes.
0: Because you're going to be sitting there. Yeah. If you didn't say what, why you did it, got to explain yourself. I my uncle loved, oh my God, I could just say so much. He loved to drive and go different places. He was a foodie. So of course there was lots of different restaurants we were exposed to. Just so much, but I miss him. I miss him so much. I miss his laughter. His jokes were kind of corny, but they were funny to us. And he met what he met. Whether he hurt your feelings or not, he met when he met. So
2: that's beautiful. You definitely said to me, that yes, one of the family things that was passed down is the love for food, the love for being together.
1: Yes.
2: What everybody wants to know. Do you sing too?
0: I do a little bit of background.
2: Background.
0: Yeah, I did a lot of background with them. You just don't know.
2: So are you alto soprano?
0: I am actually a first soprano. You just can't tell. My voice gets alto.
2: Yeah,
0: a lot of people think I'm an alto.
2: Yeah, that lower register, yes. But
0: I do.
2: A good lyric soprano talks in an alto voice, right?
0: Yeah. And we can go way up in the rafters.
2: Yes.
1: Wow.
2: Thank you for sharing that. Yeah. If you didn't sing, you did relate some of those other connections with your family. But I just had to ask that question. Thank you so much for sharing that. And Mr. Deshaun Little, thank you for putting this together and bringing everyone together. The man who doesn't like to talk much, but is so great at background. What would you like to say about the influence of Edwin Hawkins?
3: I could say a whole lot, like Maymay and Mama Audrey and Ted. I used to get in trouble a whole lot. I was bad. But the difference in Uncle Ed, he, as Marion said, you knew he loved you, and you knew he was coming from a different angle than everybody else. You know what I mean? Yeah. So that's what kind of I'll say this. One time I got mad at him, so I called him Edwin. And I was working in San Francisco. He called me. He said, hey, are you busy tonight? I said, no. He said, come to the house. I said, okay. So when I got to the house, he had cooked dinner and everything. He said, come to the office. And I was like, uh-oh. He asked me how my day was going. He said, is everything okay? I said, yeah, we're good. He said, you called me Edwin earlier. I said, oh, okay. He said, don't let that ever happen again. You don't call me that. I said, yes, sir. He was like, okay, let's go eat. So it was just stuff like that, just really just, you know what I mean? Just memories that I miss, you know what I mean? Of course, I was with them the last few years and just going to the house and just chilling and just, you know, Mama Audrey would fly in and we would just sit there and play pool. You know what I mean? Listen to music, eat, you know, Maymay would fly in town. The last Thanksgiving, I think it was, Maymay cooked.
0: It's Marion. We don't know
3: Marion,
0: that.
3: I'm sorry. Yes,
2: Take him to the office.
3: That's right. I'm using family names. Sorry.
2: Yes. That's okay.
3: Marion cooked, and Uncle Ed had cooked the yams. I don't know if you remember Marion. And Marion put marshmallows on them, you know. But then she put the foil all the way down on the pan, so when it lifted, all the marshmallows was on the foil. He said, "Who did this?" He went off. He went off, and it was so funny because we were standing there, and then he started praying, "Dear Heavenly Father, thank you for this." It was just like, "Wait, what happened?"
2: Right.
3: So it was just good times. Just good
2: I
3: times.
2: am quite sure it sounds like it was great times.
3: Just
2: I
3: good
2: was talking to
0: times.
2: Donald Lawrence, and of course, he is directing the Edwin Hawkins Music and Arts Seminar now. And he is just so thankful for the international appeal
1: Yes.
2: and the lasting appeal of
1: Yes.
2: Edwin Hawkins' music. Are any of you surprised at that appeal?
3: No.
0: No, not at
1: No,
0: all.
1: not at all.
3: because Uncle Ed
0: No.
3: spent most of his time over there.
1: Yes.
3: You know what I mean? So yeah, no,
2: That's
3: not at all.
2: amazing. That's amazing. So, for each of you, how would you like for Edwin Hawkins to be remembered? Marion, Maymay? Oh,
0: Oh
2: Marion.
0: my God, to be remembered
2: Yes.
0: is Oh, for me and from my standpoint, love. My uncle's about love. I know Old Happy Day and all the different the music and so forth, but love. Yeah.
2: Oh, that's beautiful. And if you guys could see her, you have your hand over your heart
1: Yeah.
2: while you're
0: Yes.
2: saying that.
0: Definitely.
2: Oh,
0: Yeah.
2: yeah. All right, Mother Harris, I need to see your birth certificate though. But
1: Listen, I'm an August
2: no.
1: baby as well, so I have no
2: Oh.
1: problem. I'll be 72 next Thursday.
2: Praise
0: Oh,
2: God.
1: yeah,
2: Praise
1: I'm an
2: God.
1: August baby as well.
2: Happy birthday in advance.
0: Happy
1: Thank you.
0: birthday.
1: Thank you. Thank you. What my memory is, my one word was inclusiveness. I mean, Edwin wanted everybody to be at the table. One of his harsh desires, and I'm glad I have the opportunity, Pastor, to say this, he literally went to his grave, if you will, with wanting gospel heritage, music and arts, Dorsey Convention and the Gospel Music Workshop of America to collaborate and to work together. He wanted that. He wanted everybody at the table. So the inclusiveness, and I don't know what time frame we're on, but quickly, when I went to the concert, they were having photo shoots and everybody was all over the place. I have no musical talents, Pastor. I don't know a C note from an F sharp, okay? And so I was there, but I kind of faded out and went back to the green room because I just was not feeling, that whole thing. Richard Smallwood came into Greenwood. He said, "Ooh, you in trouble." And I said, "Why?" He said, "It was looking for you." He said, "You need to get back upstairs." And so he wanted me back upstairs because he wanted to introduce me to people, let people know who I was. Even though I didn't have all of that musical gifting and talents, he still wanted me to be a part. So my word is inclusiveness. He wanted everybody to be at the table.
2: I love that. I love that.
0: Man,
2: thank you for sharing
1: he
2: that.
1: did. Yeah.
2: And Deshaun, how would you like for him to be remembered?
3: Uncle was very loyal. He was a very loyal person. When he loved you, he loved you. When he had your back, he had your back. Even he'll tell you later on, you know you was wrong. But he wouldn't do it in front of, you know what I mean? He would definitely have your back. So his loyalty was tremendous, you know what I mean? So yeah.
2: Awesome. August certainly is a beautiful time in the Hawkins family. It's Daniel's birthday. It's Lynette's birthday.
0: Yep.
2: It is Edwin's birthday, and it's Jamie's birthday, and Mama Harris's birthday too. So
1: Pastor Jamie and I are the same day, 27th.
2: The same day.
0: Okay.
2: Yes. And so we celebrate this wonderful family, and we indeed celebrate Edwin. Thank you all for being here.
1: Thank you, Pastor.
0: Thank you.
3: Thank you, Pastor, for having us.
0: So much. Yes. Thank you so much.
1: Yes.
2: Thank you. Be blessed, everybody.
1: Blessings on you
0: too.
1: Pastor.
0: Thank you very
1: much. You.
2: Bye-bye.
1: Love you.
0: Bye-bye.
3: Love you guys. Love you.
1: Love you, Deshaun.
2: Praise the Lord, saints. Hallelujah. Bless his holy name. Thank you for always listening to our commercials. And thank you also for being a supporter of those who are doing various things. And right there, you heard that second interview that we had honoring, praise God, this magnificent writer, singer, and we thank God for the ministry of Edwin Hawkins. We thank God for his ministry in our lives. And of course, you heard there Marion Smith, Sister Fetty's daughter, and you also heard Deshaun Little and their tribute to Edwin Hawkins. We are so blessed in the Bay Area to have all the Hawkins, amen, and all of their birthdays who was this month as well. And so we pay tribute to all of them, but a lot of it started with Edwin, amen, with that great composer, that great writer. We thank God that he is an American composer, born and raised in the Bay Area. We thank God in the name of Jesus that he stuck to the Bay Area and brought out the best of individuals in the Bay Area. People moved here in order to be a part of his ministry as well. And so we will never forget him. We are forever grateful. And we have some wonderful individuals who are going to come now and tribute to him as we close this half of the hour out. And Nona Brown traveled with him, sang with him in the Edwin Hawkins Singers. And they have a tribute. Brown, Sturgis and Brown is doing a tribute to Edwin Hawkins. And then we're going to hear He's All Right. Amen. He's All Right. And we're also going to hear the Edwin Hawkins and the Edwin Hawkins Singers with Jesus, I Love You.
4: This is Nona Brown, and I am honored to take a moment to wish Sir Edwin Hawkins the happiest heavenly birthday. I know you are rejoicing in glory, but we sure miss you here. We love you, Edwin Hawkins.
5: Edwin Hawkins.
6: Oh, my goodness. My.
5: The father of contemporary gospel. Edwin Hawkins.
6: You know, I called Edwin the ultimate gentleman.
5: Mm-hmm.
7: Yeah.
6: Touring around the world with Edwin Hawkins. I never, and this is truthful, I never saw him out of his character of an ultimate gentleman.
5: Yeah, a man of such integrity, musically and personally, in his personal life. He had so much integrity.
7: Oh, yes.
5: And genuine care for people.
7: Even when he corrects you, if you do an incorrect note or if sing the wrong note, he's very gentlemanly, but parenting in a musical way.
6: let's see. He's very gentlemanly, firmly gentlemanly.
7: Yes, yes.
6: Directly gentlemanly. Get his point across. Gentlemanly, until you sing the part.
7: Correct.
6: That's Edwin Hawkins.
7: Yes.
5: You had definitely had to come up to par when working with him, because Nona will tell you, you might be singing and he'll drop off and say, hey, you sing the seventh. Or you sing the sixth, and you're like, I better.
6: Just grab
5: need
6: it.
5: Not ask him what the sixth or the seventh
7: right.
5: was. You might want to find it.
6: Right. You might in your head might go, one, two, three, four, five, six.
7: Right.
6: And it better be right.
5: He was a stickler for detail, huh?
7: Yes.
6: Stickler for detail. Definitely. And incredible ears.
5: Oh, my gosh. Mm-hmm.
6: He could hear the bad note that you were about to sing.
5: Yeah.
7: Right.
6: That's how good his ears were.

0: Praise God, praise God. That was Edwin Hawkins' whole tribute right there. Amen. Edwin Hawkins and the Edwin Hawkins Singers with Jesus, I Love You. We also had Edwin Hawkins and the Bay Area Chapter Choir of the Music and Arts Seminar with that wonderful song, He's All Right. Amen. That was a tribute to Edwin, also from Nona Brown and Brown, Sturgis and Brown. I mean, everybody's just getting in on it, and we thank God for Jesus. Jesus, we thank God for you. We do have, amen, another half hour. We are going to be back in the name of Jesus, for there is nobody like our Lord. Amen. We are going to have our commercial. We'll come back and we will be in a new hour, all the way until 6 o'clock. We're doing 3 hours today. Amen. And so we will come back. We've got some more Stella Award winners. We have some more interviews. Jackie Hairston Jackson has a tribute to Edwin Hawkins. She and her husband are producers of the Stella Awards, and she's a powerful woman in and of herself. They are indeed a power couple. And we also will close out later on with an interview with Donald Lawrence, who is now the chairman of the Edwin Hawkins Music Seminar Global. So don't go away. We have all of that good stuff. We got more Stella Award songs as well from various artists. We will hear from Pastor Mike when we come back.
1: We are still here at Elite Public Schools with Midnight Basketball, and we have two young players. What's your name?
2: Kai.
1: Kai and? Jabril, did you guys just finish playing?
2: We have one more game.
1: You have one more game, and then you go up.
2: Yes.
1: Y'all can't wait, huh?
2: I know.
1: I see some dunks. You dunk? You guys dunk?
2: I'm not dunking. I'll touch your arm a little bit.
1: You're getting there. You're getting there. And so are you forwards?
2: Yeah,
1: what position you play?
2: I'm a point.
1: Power forward. So you throw a couple of elbows. See, you want to be, I'm not a referee. So you got to get position, right? But however you do it, have fun and be safe. So if you were not here, where would you be and what would you be doing?
2: I'd be at the gym just lifting weights, really.
1: You would be at the gym. So what school do you play for?
2: I play for Vallejo High School right now.
1: Vallejo, yes. And what about you? Vallejo as well? That's good. So are your coaches coming out as well, or they recommended you come?
2: Yeah, they recommended that we come to get some practice in before. We have a big game.
1: Oh, who are you playing?
2: We play some people out in Fairfield, I believe.
1: In Fairfield? All right. Well, thank both of you for stopping and talking with me, and I hope that I'm still here when you get out there and do your thing. Thank you.
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0: Pastor Christopher Willis of Triumphant Worship Church in Fairfield and gospel artist has four songs that will keep you praising God. Shout!
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